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2: 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I don't like you doing that.
3: 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Along with Chris Canty, Evan Cohen with you. Michelle Smallman back with us on Monday. Jovante, Cam, Pat, not very nice because I said I don't know if this outfit looks right on me on television today. And they immediately walk us into CC a piece of audio about my clothing. Good morning, CC. Oh, you know, you got the button down shirt. I got the button. It's, you know what? It's a dress up Friday for both of us, I think, right now.
2: Yeah, we're buttoned up. We made it to Friday. As soon as the show is over, we get to loosen up a little bit and have fun.
3: Well, we can have fun during the show. We certainly did yesterday.
2: I don't know. You're like the antithesis of fun. Like, I don't
3: know. Off the air.
2: You're the fun police. You're like a narc. You're going to tell on everybody if we try to have a good time.
5: I mean, you did admit yesterday that you once returned some stolen candy.
2: Who does that?
3: Wait a second. Did you walk me into that on purpose? Are you aware of what happened?
5: No.
3: I don't want to name names, but I got a reach out from that candy.
5: What?
3: The candy brand reached out to, I was going to surprise everybody with the candy. They heard me say that. They reached out to me. Swear to God.
5: What?
3: I'm not kidding.
5: Thanks returning candy 40 years ago?
3: 30, but thanks.
5: 30 years ago?
3: Yeah. Yes. That's not a joke. I swear to God. They reached out to me yesterday. Here's the funny thing. They reached out to me yesterday. Boy, am I going to out everything. You did this, Pat. Now, hold on. And they said they were so thrilled to hear about me returning the candy and the Good Humoritan thing, and they'd like to send this, that, the other thing to the show. And they slipped in, we've already sent Canty some candy. And I'm like, what? So the candy company, again, we're not going to name names, is amazing. And listen to us yesterday or 2 days ago, whatever it was, when I said I returned stolen candy at my Hebrew school in, you know, 1990-something, said that they already have packaged up candy previously for CeCe.
5: So being a narc works is what you're saying.
3: But I didn't know that Canty had a candy insider and he was keeping this from us. You've been getting candy this whole time?
2: Yes.
3: What the heck?
2: Well, I mean, you're not a big candy guy.
3: Well, but who knew that you had a candy? Like, we got Schefter on our show every Tuesday at 8 a.m. Eastern for football. I didn't know you had a candy version of Schefter.
2: Evan, first of all, I'm going to tell you how you did know. For years on this show, I would come to work with a water bottle that was from a candy company.
3: I didn't pick up on that. That's a great call by you.
2: There literally was a gummy bear manufacturer that sent me a swag bag and a bunch of candies, and I would come to work every single day with a water bottle with the logo from this candy company on it. So much so that Nuno was always on me about turning around the water bottle so we wouldn't give free advertising to the candy company.
3: This is true. I have to back him up on this. I just never picked up on it. No, you're telling 1,000, or as Alejandro Moreno, our World Cup analyst at ESPN FC, what percentage of the truth is he telling right now, Alejandro Moreno? Do we have it?
5: No.
3: 100% of the truth right now. So I didn't put two and two together and realize, wait a minute, candy. He has the candy hookup. And now as a result,
2: and I have a sweet tooth.
3: Yeah. And now as a result of somebody years ago stealing candy and bringing it into the Hebrew school and me going back to the candy shop afterwards and returning it and telling that story on the air, we're getting more of a candy hookup here on Unsportsmanlike.
2: I think it sends the wrong message about our show, though.
5: It's a great life lesson for the kids. Tell your friends, kids.
2: It's really not, though, right?
3: I didn't tell them the kids.
2: We don't want to encourage snitching.
3: I didn't tell on the kid. I just brought the candy back. I didn't say who did it. I mean, I said it on our show, but I didn't say it 30 years ago.
2: But hold on. How many people were with you when you were in the candy store?
3: Like when I returned it?
2: No. How many people were with you when the candy was taken?
3: Oh, okay. Good question. So, no, this guy went to the candy store, stole a bunch, and gave it out to the kids at the Hebrew school class. So I wasn't with him when he stole it.
2: Okay.
3: He just told everybody he did. I felt guilty about it. Afterwards, when my mom picked me up from Hebrew school, I went back to the candy shop and gave them the candy back.
5: You're like the anti-Robin Hood.
2: Right, right.
3: Well, I mean, I'm just saying, there's, you know, that's what
2: take
3: I did.
2: Take from the needy and give to the plug.
5: You're King Richard.
3: Anyway.
2: Oh, my God.
3: This World Cup update is brought to you by Gusto. 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Yesterday, we had one World Cup match between France and Morocco, and France eliminates Morocco 2-0. Storyline, Kylian Mbappe. Which one do you want to go with? How great he is, or is he banged up? Well, he's got a knock on his ankle per him. 77th minute has to come out. But before then, has his 8th goal of the World Cup, 60th minute, tying Messi in this World Cup, both of them competing for the Golden Boot. Mbappe has 20 goals and 20 games played in the World Cup, which is just amazing. One behind Messi with 21 total. And again, another example of his greatness with a goal and an assist in the game. And France takes on the winner of Spain v. Belgium today, 3 p.m. Eastern. That's the game that many people thought we would be in. Of course, the United States losing to Belgium the other day. But Cici, obviously Mbappe, the storyline from yesterday, his greatness, yeah, the ankle injury, etc.
2: Yeah, so him and Messi are right there for the Golden Boot 1 and 2. And it's going to be interesting to see who ends up besting the other one for the individual accolades, but as well as the crown of being the best player in the world and having the best team in the world. So it's going to be fun to watch Le Bleu continue to progress in this tournament. And Mbappe and Dembele are just too much for any team to handle. This is France's World Cup to lose, as far as I'm concerned. And yeah, I know Argentina is the reigning defending champs, and you're the champs until somebody beats you. But it feels like France is an unstoppable force right now, and everybody else is just playing for second.
3: If we could script the World Cup final on July 19th, would we script it as France v. Argentina? Is that what we want to see here? Or do you want to see Norway in the mix? Do you want, I mean, is there somebody else that you want to see in the mix? Or is that the best possible World Cup final for us as fans?
2: The best possible final?
3: Mbappe v. Messi, the Golden Boot on the line, the World Cup on the line.
2: I mean, you know, England, all-time England goals. With Harry Kane would be interesting too. So, I mean, I think anybody coming out of the other side of the bracket other than Switzerland would make for a compelling final with France.
3: Yeah,
2: if you got a France-England final, it's awesome. France-Argentina final is awesome. Erling Haaland and what he's been able to do in being able to get the forefront of mainstream sports fans, I think that would be compelling as well. Like I think that pretty much all of the teams on the other side of the bracket would make for an interesting final against France. We just need France to get there.
3: Well, and obviously it's trending in that direction. They play the winner of Spain, Belgium, as I mentioned. But
2: they're going to play Spain.
3: So, yeah, I guess. Yeah. Which, by the way, the dismissal of Belgium that you just had just now is yet another unintentional indictment of the United States, in that you can't even get to the place where the team that destroyed us a few nights ago can even compete with Spain. Because the whole thing was, well, we are not at that big global level yet. We're getting closer and closer. We can't compete with teams in countries like Spain and France. We lost to Belgium, who you just said also can't compete with a country like Spain. I mean, I know that wasn't the intent, CeCe, but yeah, it kind of is another indictment on U.S. soccer, is it not? That you just dismissed Belgium like that?
2: Yeah, I guess it is. I mean, the fact that U.S. soccer, U.S. men's national team went out the way that they did with all of the errors that they committed, which were uncharacteristic, it felt like they gave us the old choke job. That's what we got earlier this week, and it's disappointing. And what makes it look worse is if Spain goes out there and mops the pitch with Belgium. And based on what Vegas is telling us, with Spain as heavy favorites in this matchup, that could potentially happen. So, yeah, it's not going to feel great if the outcome is what everybody expects, which is Spain to advance and do so in dominant fashion.
3: All right, coming up.
1: There are two teams that are aspiring to get a trade done. We'll get to that next. We're on Sportsmanlike, presented by Progressive Insurance.
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0: Kevin, Canty, and Michelle are unsportsmanlike.
1: A return to Canada for Kawhi Leonard. Shams Charani is reporting the Clippers agreed to trade Leonard to the Raptors.
2: Clippers informed Kawhi Leonard that there would not be any long-term extension.
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4: We are on Sportsmanlike here on ESPN Radio. 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You hear the music in the background. Latest from Drake. He may not be sitting courtside to see Kawhi Leonard in the sixth. Because yesterday, I'm going to say out of nowhere, Shams Charania reported, ESPN senior NBA insider, that the trade between the Clippers and the Raptors will not be completed until the NBA investigation into whether the Clippers circumvented the salary cap is completed. The team announced Thursday. Clippers and Raptors agreed to this trade on June 30th. That is factually correct. I don't know that I agree with the assessment of that. I'll explain in a second. So let's explain what's happening here. You're already looking confused. I'm going to tell you why in a second. Because I don't think the investigation has to be complete for the trade to be complete. I think it would be utterly ridiculous for the Raptors to agree to it. Basically, long story short is this. The Raptors have to decide whether or not they want to take on the penalties of Kawhi and the Clippers or whatever it is. They could say yes before knowing the penalties. That would be unbelievably ridiculous, but they technically could do that. Let's hear from Shams. I know you're confused in what I just said. Let's hear from Shams, NBA insider, NBA Today yesterday.
5: The Raptors and Clippers were set to have a trade call to finalize the deal that sent Kawhi Leonard back to Toronto for Brandon Ingram, Grady Dick, and draft assets. But the league, I'm told, ended up delaying that call and now has decided that the teams will not be moving forward unless the Raptors assume the risk of potential outcomes that come from that investigation. We still don't have a timeline for that investigation. Adam Silver said about a month ago that it could be coming to be wrapped up soon. It still has not been. And so over the last several weeks, the Clippers have engaged with multiple teams around Kawhi Leonard trade talks. None of those teams operated with any restriction that they would be dealing with any fallout after a deal being completed for Kawhi Leonard. But now that the Raptors and Clippers were set to finalize this deal, do the trade call with the NBA, the NBA has essentially paused that conversation until the end of their investigation. The Raptors decide today that they will not be assuming the risk of any discipline or any other fallout that could happen with Kawhi Leonard.
4: CeCe, this whole thing is infuriating.
6: I'm confused. I don't understand how the Raptors can be penalized for something that the Clippers did. So why would they inherit any penalties toward the Clippers for salary cap circumvention if they weren't the ones making the infraction?
4: I'm glad you set it up that way. This entire time, everyone believed that any penalty that was going to happen as a result of, simplifying it, the Kawhi Leonard no-show job endorsement for aspiration as allegedly set up through the Clippers for the potential allegations of salary cap circumvention. Everyone thought this whole time it would just be the Clippers that would receive penalties organizationally, as well as front office slash governorship and Steve Ballmer. What this is telling you is Kawhi may have done something wrong here too. Because what penalty would the Raptors assume or have to take on? It's not that of the Clippers, as you just mentioned. It would be, are we knowingly trading for a player that has to serve a suspension, a penalty that would not be eligible for certain contracts, so on and so forth. What this is telling you is Kawhi Leonard may be penalized through this. And that's why I said they don't have to wait for the investigation to end. They could say, we don't care, we want him anyway, which would be unbelievably ignorant. What Shams is telling you and what the Clippers and Raptors are telling you is it's not just the Clippers. It's Kawhi. And what I don't understand is why did the NBA allow this to happen in the first place? Why didn't they just tell the Clippers you cannot deal Kawhi Leonard until the investigation is over? Why are we doing this?
6: Well, they kind of did tell the Clippers you can't deal Kawhi Leonard until this is over with by notifying the Toronto Raptors that they would inherit any penalties as a result of the 10 months long investigation being done by law firm Wachtell Lipton, which is one of the best in the world. They're alluding to the Clippers and the rest of the NBA world that there's a there there by putting the brakes on this trade. And here's the thing that I don't know, Ev, because I'm not familiar with this aspect of NBA bylaws, but why would Kawhi Leonard be penalized for salary cap circumvention? The onus should be on the teams not to circumvent the salary cap. Why is it on the player? That angle of it makes no sense to me.
4: Well, so if then you're why a player, would the trade be held up? Something well, is but, we're missing but, something, CC.
6: But here's my point, though. This is different from the Terry Rozier situation where you're talking about the player betting on basketball.
4: Right?
6: Like that's different. That the accountability should rest with the player in that type of situation. With this, when it comes to salary cap circumvention, the people that have to adhere to the salary cap are the governors, the owners of the team, the organization. The player, if he's accepting an endorsement deal through aspiration for $28 million, why should he know or why should he even care that there's involvement with the team that just signed him in a huge free agent deal in the LA Clippers? Why should that even matter to the player?
7: So can I just ask you guys a question? Because it both seems like you think Kawhi was innocent in all this and shouldn't be punished.
4: That's not. No. Hold on. There's a difference between innocent and shouldn't be punished.
6: I'm not saying innocent. No. I'm not saying innocent. No.
4: Ask the question again. You asked, Pat, did we not think Kawhi was going to be penalized for this? And my answer is that is correct. I did not think Kawhi Leonard would be directly penalized for this. The max penalty I thought he was going to get was a potential void of a contract.
6: Yeah, canceled contract, yeah.
4: But that wouldn't even make sense as a penalty because then he's an unrestricted free agent and potentially could even make more teams.
6: But he's about to sign an extension anyway with the Toronto Raptors.
4: Correct.
6: So what difference does it make?
4: Right. So to answer the question, the reason this has become a fascinating story is this trade is being held up because the Toronto Raptors, understandably, are not willing to trade for a player and extend said player and then find out, well, he's not eligible for a year of the 3 years you have him. Like, that's not going to, and they're not going to give up the same compensation, et cetera, if they don't know the penalties. Because this is the thing. I'm glad you brought up the Terry Rozier thing. Miami traded for a player unknowingly, and the league and the Hornets did a terrible job in this case because they didn't tell Miami that he was being investigated by the FBI. In this specific case, we know there's an investigation. The league, in my opinion, inexplicably allowed the Clippers to go down this conversation with any team, whether it's the Raptors or Spurs or anybody they may have talked to about this, about a possibility of a Kawhi trade. And now the trade is being held up because the Raptors are saying, hold on a second. We thought we were getting an unencumbered Kawhi Leonard relative to penalty. Now we're understanding that there may be penalty for Kawhi Leonard. I never thought there would be. I assumed it was only going to be on Steve Ballmer, the majority governor of the Clippers and the organization, because basically I'm gonna say it this way. It's extreme. It's stupid, but it kind of works. I think if I said to Pat, hey, go rob a bank, and he robbed the bank, he's getting arrested. I shouldn't be arrested because I'm like, hey, I got this idea. You should rob a bank.
7: Well, you would give the money back. You would also be arrested. You're a co-conspirator.
6: But, I mean, Kawhi Leonard did rob the bank when he was with the Clippers, didn't he?
7: If you make a plan to say, go rob a bank for somebody.
4: I didn't make the plan. I just like, oh, you should go rob a bank.
7: And the person would be like, that guy told me to rob the bank, and you would get arrested. Both people are guilty, and that's the part where
6: I don't know if that was the best analogy.
4: I think you do know it wasn't, actually. It wasn't the best analogy.
6: But I get what you're saying. Yeah. It's not Kawhi Leonard's responsibility to manage the Clippers' payroll.
4: He can't pay himself.
6: No, that's not on him. He ain't signing the checks.
7: But it makes it sound like you guys think that he was, like, hands-off and didn't realize this was salary cap circumvention.
6: But even if he did, the responsibility is not his.
7: Yes, it is.
6: No, it is. How is it? If you're knowingly doing something wrong.
4: Pat, you know how you know it's not his? Because he ended up on the Clippers. Let me explain. I watched a clip from Pablo Torre yesterday, and Pablo Torre finds out is how this all happened, and you saw Pablo this week on PTI on ESPN. Pablo, on July 1st, tremendous reporter, said the reason that Kawhi ultimately ended up in L.A. was not necessarily because it's in his home state of California. It's because, allegedly, his uncle Dennis Robertson, who served as his unlicensed representative, asked for all of these things from the Raptors to stay. And the Raptors said, we're not allowed to do that. And so he went to the Clippers. The irony of all of this is he ended up on the Clippers because the Raptors would not circumvent the salary cap. Yeah. And allegedly, the Clippers then did. And now he's getting traded back to the Raptors because the Clippers have had enough of this.
7: But that's still Kawhi Leonard's responsibility. How is it
6: Kawhi Leonard's responsibility? The team is supposed to say no. Yeah, but that's on the team.
7: If the person that is,
4: which the Raptors did, CeCe,
7: effectively representing you, is going and asking for all this, that's on you still as the player.
4: Well, which is why his representation has changed. My assumption is his uncle Dennis Robertson will never be allowed in an NBA meeting again, right, in terms of negotiations or anything like that. I don't know that they're going to ban him from the NBA because he's not a part of the NBA, but I would assume that they're not going to permit him from working there. But again, this could have all been prevented. How do I know it could have been prevented? Because I go back to our show on June 25th when Brian Windhorst was in studio with us, Hoop Collective Podcast, and had this to say about the exact scenario that ultimately played out.
8: It's unclear to me whether or not the league will allow the Clippers to trade or extend Kawhi Leonard. Like, the contract that he's on right now is potentially illicit. So if they want to extend him, like, is the NBA going to allow them to extend a potentially illicit contract? I don't know. Okay, would the NBA allow them to trade? Because here's the thing, status quo is not prudent. He's coming off two excellent seasons. I mean, like, regardless of what happened with this investigation, he was awesome last year. He was a top 10 player in the league last year, no debate. But if you have a player of this level, you can't have him on a one-year contract. You're either extending him or you're trading him. Like, that's baseline analysis. And so the Clippers have to make a decision. So which is it going to be? If he extends him, it's huge news. If they don't extend him, it's an announcement to the league he's going to be traded.
4: CeCe, that was the first time he said it on our show. You and I are obsessive Hoop Collective fans. He's been saying that same thing for months. How did the NBA not freeze any Kawhi Leonard movement until the investigation was over? How is that possible?
6: Well, I'm not sure that the NBA wanted anything to come of the investigation that was being done by an independent third party. Remember, a few weeks ago, Adam Silver came out and said, hey, let's wrap this thing up. That's about as close as he can get to putting his thumb on the scale and saying that we don't want to know that there was any type of impropriety. But apparently they got wind that this was not going to be something that was cut and dry and the rest of the league could move on and function forward. And that's why I think they put a halt to whatever was going down in terms of the trade between the Clippers and the Raptors that would send Brandon Ingram, Grady Dick, and two first-round picks out to L.A. And so I think the league office is telling us that there is something there. There is a smoking gun. The only question now is, what's the fallout? What comes of Kawhi Leonard's basketball future? What will the punishment be for all parties involved? And what will be the new precedent that is set?
4: There is so much more with this we're going to get into as the show progresses, because this is something like we've never seen in the NBA or really.
6: We saw it back in 99-2000, right, with Joe Smith?
4: Well, that was not the side job and all that kind of stuff. It was a weird scenario like that, and they were negotiating in advance, and they were all the behind-the-scenes illegalities, but not to the level of somebody ending up in jail, like the person in charge of aspiration.
6: That's a great point.
4: Like, that's basketball law broken.
6: Somebody is doing fed time.
4: Right. This is basketball law broken, and the law broken are two different things.
6: But, Ev, here's the thing. They have a fall guy, and yet somebody else still might get punished.
4: Well, that's true. And it's the guy that you and I thought the entire time would not get punished, which in this case is the player by the name of Kawhi Leonard. A lot more on this as the show progresses here. Coming up, we got our ESPN Radio Rank'em series with CeCe next. 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
11: 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Mike Trout, how's that to start the season?
0: To the All-Star game.
11: Oh, my goodness. He crushed it. Giancarlo Stanton and the American League with one swing has tied it up.
12: 457-foot home run. How much fun was that?
13: Oh, it was amazing.
0: Plus, every game of Major League Baseball's postseason.
11: Got back. Back some more. Leaping and he caught it. Out of here. Mookie Betts. Shohei Ohtani.
0: Until a champion is crowned at the World Series.
11: And the Dodgers have won it. Repeat champions for the first time in baseball in 25 years. The Dodgers are World Series champs.
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0: 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From the top five quarterbacks.
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0: To the top five offseason additions.
4: The Rams trade for reigning Defensive Player of the Year, Myles Garrett.
5: 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I love this move to the Kansas City Chiefs.
6: The Denver Broncos went and got Jalen Waddle.
0: And everything in between. This is ESPN Radio's NFL Rankum. The top five rookies.
4: All right, Evan Cohen, we got the top five most interesting rookies in this year's NFL class. So this is a list of the who's who and guys that I think will have a huge impact on their team's fortunes this upcoming season. So I know there's a lot of draft prospects to sift through, but I boiled it down to the top five guys that I'm going to be paying close attention to because I think these guys are going to pop on the screens when week one rolls around. So you ready to roll?
7: I am, and I think there's a definitive right answer for one person that has to be on this list. Let's see if the person is on the list.
4: Oh, definitive.
7: Definitive. Rookie of the year. I'll bet $1 right now this guy's going to win Rookie of the Year.
4: Telling me how to do my job, Evan Cohen.
7: That's right.
4: Definitive. Okay, this is unsportsmanlike. No Michelle Smallman. He is Evan Cohen, and I am the resident Super Bowl champ. Jovante, if you will.
0: Number five.
4: Za'Darian Price, running back for the Seattle Seahawks.
7: Let's go. You got the right answer.
4: Price finished his three-year stay at Notre Dame with 1,854 yards from scrimmage and 24 total touchdowns. There were early questions around his ability to contribute in the passing game after only logging 15 catches in college, but all the concerns were assuaged during the offseason workouts, OTAs, and mini camps. Seattle was a top three team when it comes to rush attempts last season, and they lost their leading rusher. And their second leading rusher in Zach Charbonnet is returning from an ACL injury that he suffered in mid-January. Price will have a healthy dose of first-team reps early in training camp, which opens the door to take the job as the lead back in a high-volume rushing offense. The only caveat, we know with running backs coming into the league that there is always a curve when it comes to adjusting to pass protections. Not asked to do a lot of that at the collegiate level, will be asked to do a lot of that at the NFL level. So that's one of the things we're watching early on with Za'Darian Price. But there is no doubt that this dude is poised to have a huge impact in year one for the Seahawks.
7: Love it, love it, love it, love it. I don't care what you do the rest of the four. You got an A+. A+ already. This guy is going to win the Rookie of the Year this year. Offensive Rookie of the Year, Za'Darian Price. He's going to have a better career with his team than his teammate will with his. It's not to say that Jeremiah Love is not better than Za'Darian Price. It's to say that one guy from Notre Dame is joining, as CeCe mentioned, the Super Bowl champs that are unbelievable, run-heavy offense. The other guy is joining a team that is a disaster previously with the Arizona Cardinals. Za'Darian Price, Offensive Rookie of the Year, right now.
4: All right. That is strong. Okay, next.
0: Number four.
4: Mekhi Lemon, wide receiver, Philadelphia Eagles. Let's keep it a buck, y'all. He's the guy I brought in to replace the guy. The Eagles traded A.J. Brown a couple of weeks ago, and the question is, who will fill the void? Now, there's no shortage of vet wide receivers on the roster, but Lemon is a first-round pick, and the early returns will serve as a referendum on the A.J. Brown trade. In Lemon's final season at USC, he racked up 1,100 yards receiving and 13 total touchdowns. He's a natural hands catcher, and he's got outstanding short area quickness, along with being uber competitive. If you will, think Steve Smith Sr. when it comes to skill set and mentality. Now, Lemon is probably best suited in the slot early on, but a lot of attention will be paid to his productivity at the outset because of the profile and obviously being a first-round pick in the same year that the Eagles moved on from A.J. Brown. Mekhi Lemon checking in at number four on my most fascinating NFL rookies.
7: All right, question for you. Does Lemon have to be good upon arrival, or does Lemon have to get good? And I ask it that way only because of the magnitude of the A.J. Brown trade.
4: Lemon has to be good out the gate.
7: So he has to play like a vet as a rookie because of the magnitude of that trade.
4: Yes. Now, we have Philadelphia Eagles fans on the show. So, guys, Vegas East, your take on Mekhi Lemon and the pressure that's on him coming into this season.
2: I think it is lessened based on the jump or just, you know, more of a lion's share of the targets that Devontae Smith will get. Because he's not going to be the number one wide receiver right away. He will be expected to be very productive quickly. But I think a lot of that will go to Devontae Smith early on in the season.
3: When life gives you a lemon.
2: Great take.
7: Thanks, Pat. Eight. Glad we went to you. Next right. one, CeCe.
4: All right, next. Three. We got Reuben Bain Jr., edge rusher out of Miami for Tampa, the Tampa Bay Buccaneers. Bain finished last season with 9.5 sacks and 15.5 tackles for loss while leading the Hurricanes to the national championship game. His draft stock got knocked because of his arm length, but the early reviews in Tampa is that they got one of them ones. Head coach Todd Bowles praised Bain's intelligence, awareness, and exceptionally quick get-off. Tampa finished bottom half of the league in quarterback hits and sacks last season. Bain being in town along with the return of Kalaja Kansi could change that. Think about that defensive line with Yaya Diaby. And all of a sudden, you're looking at a front four for the Tampa Bay Buccaneers along with a healthy Vita Vea that could be a problem for opposing offensive lines. So Reuben Bain checking in third on my most fascinating NFL rookies coming into this season.
7: So I take your assessment there of Reuben Bain Jr. out of the U to Tampa as he is a product of people thinking with a tape measure instead of tape. Just if you watch him play football, he's awesome. If you take the tape measure to his arms, he looks like he shouldn't be that awesome. I'm totally on board with you. If they play awesome on Saturdays, assume they have an opportunity to play awesome on Sundays, not because of how long their damn arms are. Drives me nuts with that stuff.
4: I hate when we start talking about the measurables. I understand why teams go to the place of measurables. Bill Parcells used to say it all the time. If you don't remind me of a guy that I've had success with, I'm not going to draft you. But I hate the fact that we all try to boil it down to height, weight, speed, because there are some things that you just can't measure when it comes to NFL players. You can't measure what's in a guy's head. You can't measure what's in a guy's chest. Point blank, period. And those are the two driving factors when it comes to guys that become great at this next level. Next.
8: Number two.
4: Jordan Tyson, wide receiver for the New Orleans Saints. Ev, we were there in Pittsburgh on draft day, and we saw when he took the stage, the tears, the grace that Jordan Tyson had. How could you not root for this guy? And listen, the early reviews have been stellar. Saints quarterback Tyler Shuck compared Jordan Tyson to teammate Chris Olave in saying that he is the perfect combination of speed and finesse and that he excels in underneath routes and he has big play ability. The brother of Cavs shooting guard Jalen Tyson, Jordan has high-end athleticism and attacks the ball like a rebound in the air. Now, in college, Jordan Tyson had 33 career games, caught 158 passes, 2,800 yards to go along with 22 touchdowns. I like the receiving core, the skill position core that they're putting together down there in New Orleans. And best believe that Kellen Moore knows exactly what to do with it. And the leap that we're all projecting for quarterback Tyler Shuck from year one to year two, Jordan Tyson figures to be prominent in terms of being able to facilitate that. Jordan Tyson, number two on my most fascinating rookies coming into 2026.
7: Love it for our New Orleans Saints, the adopted team for Unsportsmanlike. Also, a quick note, Jordan Tyson made such an impact that CeCe was talking about the draft. We walked out of the draft. We ran into Hines Ward. He was wearing a New Orleans Saints hat. I, of course, said to him, why are you wearing a Saints hat in Pittsburgh and you're a Steeler? He walks away. CeCe then whispers to me, you do realize he was Tyson's wide receivers coach at Arizona State. I said, no, I didn't, actually. That now makes more sense as to why he was wearing the Saints hat.
4: Oh, my God.
7: That did happen. You remember that.
4: I do remember that. I'm surprised that you didn't know that, but I do remember that.
7: All right, number one.
8: Number one.
4: There can only be one number one, right? It's Caleb Downs, safety for the Dallas Cowboys. Yeah, I mean, listen. New defensive coordinator Christian Parker coming over from Philadelphia. I think he's got a new toy to play with.

0: round pick for this organization. The fact that they invested in a position like safety with this high of a draft pick speaks to how people around the league and how the Dallas Cowboys specifically view Caleb Downs as a talent. All you need to know, Ev, is that Matt Patricia, defensive coordinator for the Ohio State Buccaneers, Ohio State Buckeyes, he built the defense for Ohio State around Caleb Downs, not around Arvell Reese, who went with the top five pick, not around Sonny Styles, who was the number seven overall pick. He built it around Caleb Downs. And the Dallas Cowboys, if they're going to take a leap this season as a team, they're going to have more impact players on all three levels of that defense, not just with the guys up front. Caleb Downs is going to be an instant playmaker on that side of the ball for the Dallas Cowboys. He is my number one guy when it comes to most fascinating rookies in the 2026 NFL draft class. So there's the list, Ev. We got Caleb Downs, safety for the Dallas Cowboys, number one. Jordan Tyson, wide receiver for the Saints, number two. Reuben Bain Jr., defensive end for the Bucs, number three. Number four, Mekhi Lemon, wide receiver for the Eagles. Number five, Jadarian Price, running back for the Seahawks. We will get to your objections and omissions on the other side of the break.
1: That is correct. 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
1: 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CC just gave his list. Top five most interesting rookies, ESPN Radio Rank 'em series. 888-SAY-ESPN, 888-729-3776. If you have objections and omissions to that, he had Caleb Downs, safety, Dallas Cowboys 1, Jordan Tyson, wide receiver, New Orleans Saints 2, Reuben Bain, a junior defensive end, edge rusher from the U to the Bucks, number 3, Mekhi Lemon, number 4, wide receiver for the Philadelphia Eagles, and number 5, Jadarian Price, Seattle Seahawks, in the most interesting rookie. So you did not have 1, Fernando Mendoza. You did not have 2. David Bailey, to the Jets. And you did not have 3, Jeremiah Love, to the Cardinals. You didn't have 4, Carnell Tate, wide receiver to the Titans. You didn't have any of the top guys. Why?
2: Well, first of all, they're going into markedly worse situations, right? So there's that. But when it comes to the Fernando Mendoza of it all, Ev, we said best case scenario for the Raiders and for their new head coach that we wouldn't see Fernando Mendoza until after the Raiders' bye week late in the season.
1: Yeah.
2: Right? The Raiders have a bye week. I believe it's week 13. And so we said the best case scenario for Las Vegas and their new head coach, Clint Kubiak, is if we don't see Fernando Mendoza until December 13th at the earliest. Why would I have him as one of my most fascinating rookies or one of my most interesting rookies when we're not going to see him?
1: If I changed the wording, just out of curiosity, and maybe you took it this way, I don't know. If I changed the wording to most impactful rookies, would it change your list? Or is
2: no.
1: Okay, so that's it. So the most impactful rookie this year, in your mind, will be Caleb Downs, safety, Ohio State for the Dallas Cowboys.
2: Yes. I think he will be the quarterback of the Dallas Cowboys defense from day one.
1: So will we look back at all of these other teams that drafted non-quarterbacks? Basically, everybody but Mendoza above Caleb Downs is making a mistake in your mind? In other words, should Caleb Downs have been the second pick in the draft?
2: I'm be honest with you, Ev. He might be the second best player in the draft.
1: Like, so then he should have been the second best pick? Or second pick, excuse me.
2: I mean, listen, it's all about positional value when it comes to the NFL. And you understand that. Like, there are certain positions that get paid a premium. And the NFL draft is all about being able to get premium talent on, you know, below market rate prices. So if you're looking at the top of the safety market, that's not going to look the same as the top of the edge rusher market or the top of the quarterback market or the top of the wide receiver market. And so all of those positions get pushed to the top of the draft. Now, what flies in the face of that is Jeremiah Love getting taken with the 3rd overall pick to the Arizona Cardinals, because we know running backs don't get their bag. So that's probably the one that's a little bit of an aberration. But, yeah, I think Caleb Downs is a phenomenal football player. Everybody kept talking about Jeremiah Love as the best player in the draft. Caleb Downs is right up there with him. He's that good.
1: Joey in Mississippi, listening on the ESPN app. Joey, any objections, any omissions? Canty's top 5 most interesting rookies, which doesn't really have anybody from the top 5 on that list.
3: Good morning, guys. Daily listener here. CC, I have nothing but respect for your top 5 on this one. Caleb Downs at number 1, 100% agree. I do completely wholeheartedly agree with you. He is right up there with Jeremiah Love in terms of talent. I did, however, want to speak on one guy. Diehard New Orleans Saints fan here. Bleed black and gold, have since I was a child. Jordan Tyson is going to cause some major problems this year. He and Olave out there with Shutt going into year 2, the way that we ended last year on that 4-1 run. Really, really looking forward to it. A lot of the people down here on the Gulf Coast area, in the Gulf Coast region, very excited for Tyson and the Saints this year. What do you think he does in terms of just generic impact with his skill set and what CC talked about on draft night?
1: Seeing Wait, him Joey, the Joey, that he Joey, before CC answers that, can I just ask a quick question? Why are you so out of breath?
3: Well, I actually told sorry about that. Choking up. I actually work on a golf course. I'm actually out here moving new tee markers right now, getting set up for the day. running around doing coolers and water and everything, man.
1: That is by the way, CeCe would like a tea time at about 10:35 on your course. Eastern time.
2: Hook me up, bro.
1: Joey, you may have to stay on hold, and Pat have to get your information here if you're bouncing around.
4: Do you guys need caddies?
1: And just to confirm, LeBron is not on your course today, because everybody's saying look at the golf courses for LeBron's next move. Just want to make sure about that.
3: No. South Mississippi is nowhere near South California, so I can't blame him for wanting to stay out there.
4: He still has college eligibility. Could he go to, you know, Ole Miss, Mississippi State?
1: For college golf? For LeBron's going to be a college golf for
4: J.R. Smith did it.
1: J.R. Smith did it. You know what? Hold on, Joey, great call. Let's talk about that. I want CeCe to answer the question about, obviously, the Saints and et cetera, because that's our adopted team now. LeBron finishing his NBA career and going back and playing college golf would be one of the great storylines of all time.
2: I mean, Rodney Dangerfield back to school. Like, I'd love it.
4: He should do it. That's better than Belichick going to UNC.
2: Do you go and crash Bryce's party?
1: Go to Arizona and just play college golf?
2: Yeah.
1: I'm going to college with my son. I don't think Bryce's going to want that. But based on what Joey said, I mean, it seems like he would rather have Tyson even higher up than two. And you had him as two. Did you consider him a one?
2: I think the Saints have the potential to be a top 10 offense. We're bullish on the Saints on this show. Like, they're adding to that offensive line. A lot of first-round draft picks. They signed David Edwards from the Buffalo Bills in free agency to fill a void at guard. You signed Travis Etienne in free agency. You got Alvin Kamara. Like, they've got a lot of weapons on that offense. I think they can be really good.
1: That's amazing. The top 10 offense. I tend to agree with you. There should be more of a buzz around the Saints. We're trying to create that. The AFC buzz team is Cincinnati. The NFC buzz team is Dallas. I think what we're saying is you need to figure out a way of getting the Saints in there as one of the buzz teams around the NFL, this year. An NBA trade gone wrong? We'll discuss next. We're on Sportsmanlike, presented by Progressive Insurance.
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14: And how about that Mbappe? I mean, you can't stop him. You can only hope to contain him. Mbappe scores his 8th goal of the tournament. France wins 2-0. They advance to the semifinal. Now, he scored the first goal of the game. It was in what, like the 60th minute? Something around there. Mbappe scored.
15: Nailed it.
14: It was scoreless at that point. The first 59-plus minutes of the game, France was dominating the whole game. Mm. Like, I felt like Morocco never had the ball. Mbappe got stuffed on a PK in the first half. He ended up essentially getting iced because they did the VAR. It took a very long time. But like when Mbappe finally got that goal to put him up 1-0, and they scored again a few minutes later. But once Mbappe got that one goal, it's like, yeah, this avalanche that's about to fall on Morocco.
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3: There's a chance you may be taller and heavier than Cam and Jovante combined.
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5: 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I'm 6'4".
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4: No, I'm not 340.
5: Yeah, we got Canty beat easily.
4: Canty, when I first started the show, would have y'all beat by 20 pounds. I've lost some weight.
3: He's so sick of me that he can't eat anymore. It's like I'm losing him. Sportsmanlike here on ESPN Radio. ESPNU, we are presented by Progressive Insurance along with CC. That's SEA. SEA. As we're working on his endorsement deal for the jet skis that are...
4: How are we coming with that, Ev?
3: I made a call yesterday.
4: Okay.
3: And I said to... I don't want to name the people that are in charge of all of our sales and marketing. Sam. I said to Sam, you better listen back to hour number 4 of our show, segment number 3. You can go back on the podcast and listen to it because, again, not to mention Sam by name. But specifically, there is an open invitation for CC to be created. That's S-E-A-S-E-A because Pat Costello shamed CC for not having a boat. And he said, I'll take a boat, I'll endorse a boat, but I'm working on jet skis, which I'll also take and also endorse. So the character that is S-E-A-S-E-A has been created.
4: I just don't know how Pat Costello gets to the place of shaming somebody for not having a boat.
6: Well, you have the dock.
4: What's wrong with just having a dock?
6: Well, why have the dock if you're not going
4: to
6: get the boat?
4: Because it's nice to go out and sit on the dock and be on the water.
6: I fish
4: off my dock.
6: You can fish on a boat.
4: Oh, my God.
6: You have boat money.
3: Oh, boy. Oh, boy. Now you went to a place.
4: See, now you're in my pockets.
6: You said you were going to buy jet skis. If you have jet ski money, you have boat money.
4: Well, here's the thing. I didn't actually say I was going to buy jet skis. My wife is the one that suggested we get jet skis.
6: Okay, which means you're getting jet skis.
4: But here's the thing. She asked me a couple of days ago, was it okay if she got me a pair of jet skis for my birthday? Does it feel like a birthday gift to get somebody jet skis for the entire family to enjoy?
6: Oh, that's it?
4: To which I said, yes, it's okay. Because it's not really a gift for me, Pat. Evan, when my wife asked me a question about getting jet skis for my birthdays, you know what she want? You know what she's really saying? Baby, I want some jet skis, and I'm trying to figure out a way to wrap it around where you feel good about it. That's all that's happening.
6: Evan, where do you keep your jet skis?
3: I don't have jet skis.
6: Oh.
5: Puts them in the pool.
4: He keeps them in the shed right by the mountain behind his house.
3: Oh, boy. Anyway, how did this... Wait, I don't understand. How did this become a roast of me when clearly CeCe's trying to do good things for ESPN Radio by trying to expand advertising, branding, partnerships that are good for everybody involved, and it's all based on Pat Costello shaming someone else. I have nothing to do with this.
6: Hey, let's just, if we get that jet ski deal, just make sure it's on the up and up.
3: What? Wow, that's Pat's big transition to
6: pretty
3: the
6: good.
3: Kawhi Leonard story.
6: Good.
3: Wow.
4: Is there a salary cap? Pat. There's a salary cap at ESPN? Never knew.
6: I'll circumvent the ESPN salary cap.
5: I think there's not.
3: Really a stunning situation that is ongoing right now in the NBA because I still cannot believe we are at a place right now where the Kawhi Leonard, LA Clippers, Toronto Raptors deal has been held up. Why is that? Why is the holdup here in this deal? Why may it not actually happen? Shams Charania, senior NBA insider on NBA Today, weekdays 3 p.m. Eastern time on ESPN, broke this story yesterday, and here's what Shams had to say about it. Excuse me.
7: The Raptors and Clippers were set to have a trade call to finalize the deal that sent Kawhi Leonard back to Toronto for Brandon Ingram, Grady Dick, and draft assets. But the league, I'm told, ended up delaying that call and now has decided that the teams will not be moving forward unless the Raptors assume the risk of potential outcomes that come from that investigation. We still don't have a timeline for that investigation. Adam Silver said about a month ago that it could be coming to be wrapped up soon. It still has not been. And so over the last several weeks, the Clippers have engaged with multiple teams around Kawhi Leonard trade talks. None of those teams operated with any restriction that they would be dealing with any fallout after a deal being completed for Kawhi Leonard. But now that the Raptors and Clippers were set to finalize this deal do the trade call with the NBA. The NBA has essentially paused that conversation until the end of their investigation. The Raptors decide today that they will not be assuming the risk of any discipline or any other fallout that could happen with Kawhi Leonard.
3: The Raptors will not be assuming the risk. Let's focus on that part and tell the story here. So basically, Pablo Torre finds out. You saw Pablo this week on PTI here on ESPN. He has an amazing investigation into the alleged salary cap circumvention for a no-show endorsement deal for the LA Clippers by Kawhi Leonard, okay? And that negotiated by, allegedly, his uncle Dennis Robertson with a company called Aspiration. That company has since folded. People have been penalized by the law because of the allegations that have gone on here and the connection with the LA Clippers, specifically with Steve Ballmer. Now, it needs to go back even further than that. Why was Kawhi Leonard a Clipper in the first place? Why didn't he just come back to Toronto to go to the Raptors after winning a championship? Now, do we think that he wanted to go home to the state of California? Yes. Do we think the Raptors could have come up with a deal to keep him at home? Retroactively, it seems, and I want to be careful on this, CeCe, it seems like the Raptors could have found a way to keep Kawhi in the first place per Pablo Torre's reporting, if they had broken all of the salary cap circumvention rules that Kawhi's camp wanted them to break. The Raptors, back after 2019 season, said, no, we're not going to do that. He goes famously to the Clippers. Well, we've heard about this investigation for the last 10 months. There's been no ruling. Yet the NBA allowed for a trade to be agreed upon between the Clippers and the Raptors, knowing the investigation was not complete. Now the NBA is saying, well, wait a minute, the investigation is not complete. So Toronto, if you're taking on Kawhi, you're taking on whatever penalties may come with it. And the two of us are sitting back and saying, well, what? What penalties with Kawhi? I thought all the penalties were with the team, in this case, the Clippers. And now that is where we are today. Are the Raptors going to be willing to agree to the trade knowing that Kawhi could be penalized? The answer is no. But why would Kawhi be penalized? What did he do and what could the penalties be? Hopefully I recapped that okay for you, CeCe, with that.
4: No, you did a great job. I guess my question would be the same, right? What would be the punishment doled out to Kawhi Leonard? He's already signed a contract with the Clippers, and in the most recent instance of salary cap circumvention that we discussed with Joe Smith back in the day, he was not able to sign a contract with the team that tried to circumvent the salary cap to sign him in the first place. But Kawhi has already been with the Clippers for several years. So what would be the penalty doled out to Kawhi? Canceling his contract, avoiding his contract wouldn't feel like a penalty, because he'd be free to sign with pretty much any other team he wanted to. I mean, going back to the Clippers, I don't know that you can allow for that to happen because it's an illicit contract. So would you force him to stay on the Clippers and serve a suspension on the final year of his contract? It just seems very convoluted to try to hold Kawhi Leonard accountable when it comes to any particular punishment. And it creates a very ambiguous precedent moving forward in terms of holding the player accountable for salary cap circumvention. Again, I always go to the place of it being the organization's responsibility to manage their own cap, to manage their own payroll and financials. It's not the player's responsibility. But it feels like the NBA is telling us different.
3: Let me go through a series of questions with you on this. Do you think this trade falls through altogether?
4: Yes, I do.
3: You do?
4: Yeah, because I don't know how you can trade somebody on an illegal contract, right? The compensation going back to the Clippers, right? We talked about it. Brandon Ingram, Grady Dick, and two first-round picks. I think it's 2031 and 2033. Like, that's significant in terms of that organization being able to jumpstart the rebuild. You can't reward them for having an illegal contract via salary cap circumvention. So the trade can't be allowed to go through if the law firm investigating this incident with Aspiration finds that they're there. You can't allow the Clippers to be rewarded for it.
3: Okay.
4: So what you're saying is,
3: based on the indication they gave us yesterday by the holdup of the deal, what they're telling us, and none of this is factual yet, other than the deal has not gone through. But what is factual is that the Raptors would take on and accept the responsibility of whatever the risk of penalty would be, which gives us the impression that there will be a penalty to Kawhi. So what could the penalty be to Kawhi? It seems like one of two things, either a suspension, which would then probably change the compensation going back to the Clippers in this deal, because the Raptors would not be getting the opportunity, not that he's going to play 82 games, but the opportunity for him to play 82 games. They are getting someone that is on a lesser contract, in essence. So that's one option. The other option would be a contract voided. If the contract is then voided, he obviously cannot be traded directly to the Toronto Raptors because you have to match salaries. And then, as I would understand it, the only way to even attempt to match salaries is by way of a sign and trade. But that would change the way in which the deal would happen. Plus, if you're going to void his contract with the Clippers, why would you let him then sign a new one that could be traded immediately? Because technically a sign and trade is signing the deal with the Clippers and then it being traded to the Raptors. Yeah. That is signing with the Clippers, technically.
4: Can I ask you a question, Ev? Are we overcooking this? Is the NBA saying, hey, whatever draft picks, whatever fine that we were going to dock the Clippers, if you're trading for this illegal contract, we're then going to shift that, or you're going to inherit that, because that is...
3: But that seems crazy,
4: doesn't
3: it?
4: That is the illegal contract. It does, because it feels like you're holding the Raptors responsible for something that the Clippers did.
6: Can I make the argument for it?
4: Go for it.
3: The Raptors... Wait, the argument for what, Pat? That the Raptors should take on whatever the Clippers were going
6: to
3: get?
6: Well, yeah, if they chose to go that route, yeah.
3: But they didn't circumvent the cap.
6: Yeah, but they knowingly are trading for a guy that is in the midst of this investigation and clearly know what is happening here, so...
3: But this is the irony of all ironies with this. This is not Kawhi Leonard traded to any team. This is Kawhi Leonard, per Pablo Torre's reporting, Pablo Torre finds out, being traded back to the team that famously said no to the request to circumvent the salary.
6: And now they're basically saying yes.
3: How are they saying yes? They're not circumventing the salary cap.
6: Well, if they were willing to take that deal on before the NBA stopped it, then yeah.
0: But I think they
6: were
0: now
6: aware of it, at least.
0: But I think they are now potentially part of the ones holding up this deal from happening, because they don't want to incur that penalty until they find out what it is.
3: But I want to make sure I understand what Pat's saying. So let's just say, for argument's sake, the NBA comes down on the Clippers and says, we have proven that you circumvented the salary cap. You gave Kawhi, you're organized for Kawhi to have a no-show job of millions of dollars that basically exceeded the amount allotted to be able to pay, be paid to this employee, which in this case is Kawhi Leonard. And they circumvented that. And then the NBA says, as a result, we are taking away your first round pick for each in the next 2 years. The salary cap is $209 million. You guys are only allowed to spend $189 million every year. We're eliminating $20 million off the cap. You're saying that should not then go to the Clippers. It should go to the Raptors?
6: Yeah, let me just dumb it down.
3: That's insane.
6: Let me just dumb it down, though. If there's a guy that gets suspended and then you trade for that guy, he's still going to be suspended on your team. You can't be like, well, he got suspended for them, so we don't have to take on that suspension.
3: But you still and incur I are in agreement
6: the,
3: with that.
6: You still
3: but
6: incur the punishment.
3: No. That's not apples to apples, because CC and I are in complete agreement with that concept. What you're saying, correct me if I'm wrong, is the organizational penalty should then be applied to the other team.
6: Yes.
3: In CC's examples, the Minnesota Timberwolves got in trouble for the Joe Smith deal years ago. You're saying the Pistons should incur that when they sign him?
6: Yeah.
3: That's insane.
4: That's ridiculous, Pat. That's ridiculous.
6: if they knew what was going on and they knew this investigation was happening and willingly, I'm guessing this isn't the first time the NBA has brought this up. This didn't just pop out of nowhere. They didn't just one day decide, oh, well, now today we're going to bring up this, like, the Raptors would have to incur a thing. I'm sure in the background this has been a discussion for a while.
3: Mike,
4: how was this a discussion for a while? Nobody knew. This is the first instance to this level that we've seen of salary cap circumvention. How could this be a conversation that's happening in the background, Pat?
3: CC, we got a break, but Mike T is scheduled to join us next. He's going to be a perfect person to ask about this, because he's involved in all the contract world and everything from all sides. Mike Tannenbaum, ESPN NFL front office insider, former NFL GM, former agent for NBA coaches, by the way, will join us next. 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
1: We are Unsportsmanlike here on ESPN Radio. ESPNU, we are presented by Progressive Insurance, along with Chris Canty, Evan Cohen with you, Michelle Smallman back with us on Monday. Joining us now in studio, our buddy Mike Tannenbaum, ESPN NFL front office insider, former GM in the NFL, former agent as well. That matters in this case, honestly, for NBA coaches, including Steve Kerr, David Blatt back in the day. And Mike, you walked into it. You know, we've been talking about this Kawhi Leonard thing is fascinating in terms of investigation going on. Trade was allowed to be seemingly agreed upon. Now the NBA is saying, well, hey, Toronto, you got to take on the whatever penalties come your way by way of Kawhi if that happens. I guess my first question to you is, why didn't the NBA just put like a freeze on any Kawhi Leonard movement until the investigation was over?
2: Yeah, no, all good questions. You know, I would just say, like, generally, like, I don't obviously know the details of this, but, you know, from a front office perspective, you want certainty. You want certainty when you acquire a player about, obviously, eligibility in this case, but, like, if you're signing them to an extension, you know, a lot of people don't realize this, Evan, but in the NFL, in contemplation of a trade, you could bring a player in for a physical and negotiate a contract. So we try to do all those things at the same time. So I would think the NBA would be close to making a decision. I know, like, this has been going on for a while, so it's certainly holding things up. I think to prevent player movement, I'm not an expert in the NBA CBA, but you start getting into collectively bargained issues when you say a player can't move, for example. So that brings in the Players Association, and the complexity can go from, you know, 0 to 10 really fast.
3: Mr. T, principally when it comes to salary cap circumvention, we know that you can hold organizations accountable, but is there a way to hold players accountable outside of fines?
2: There is. It's in the collective bargaining agreement. That's all collectively bargained. You can't, anything that impacts a player's compensation or eligibility, that's all in the CBA, Chris. There's some similarities between the NBA and the NFL, but there's some differences. So, yeah, my understanding is in the NBA that you can, you know, hold players accountable for, you know, and either have, you know, fines or other, you know, penalties in place.
1: Wait, I got to follow up on this just so I understand this, Mike. So let's use the two of you so we don't accuse anybody else, right? Let's say CeCe has his dad as his unlicensed agent negotiating this big free agent contract with you as the general manager.
2: Well, first of all, you can't do that.
1: But that's what happened with the Clippers.
2: Well, I'm just saying in the NFL, you can only negotiate with NFLPA certified agents.
1: Okay, so then let's say it's his manager, right? CeCe's dad gets a hold of you as the GM, right? And you're saying, hey, I need to know the family. I want to know all the, I want to welcome him in. You famously went and saw Favre, you met his family, the whole deal, right? So, okay. And CeCe's dad's, go ahead.
2: Yeah, so that's a good point. Like, we could talk about that. Like, we were actively recruiting, you know, Brett Favre. We had permission for the Green Bay Packers. As it related to the contract, like, I had 1 million conversations with Bus Cook in, you know, in a 4 or 5 day period of time. So, like, the rules actually circumscribe that situation where you're bifurcating recruiting a player, talking to them, getting to know them, their family, other decision makers. But as it relates to the economics, Evan, the NFL, again, I'm not an expert in the NBA, but the NFL is very clear. You can only negotiate economics with an NFLPA certified agent.
1: But let me just ask it this way. So CeCe's dad says, hey, you know, if you want him, I know by law you can only pay him $10 million a year. If you can get him another $5 million from this company that you know that you're involved in, he's there. But just so you know, it's a no-show job. I want an endorsement deal, but he's not going to do anything with it. What CeCe's asking is, how could CeCe then get in trouble for that? Because that's what we're saying. Kawhi would get in trouble for his uncle, who's in essence the kind of representative, getting him a no-show job, and the player would get in trouble for that?
2: Yeah, again, we don't know what happened. You know, we don't even know if there are any violations. So, but as it relates to, again, I get to speak for my expertise and experience. You can certainly make introductions. Like, if I'm with Team X, you could say, hey, we got great relationships with these. You know, in fact, you know, when I was with Jess, you're always saying, like, come to New York, biggest platform in the world, blah, blah, blah. You know, I'm sure, Chris, you heard that spiel many times. So, You do want to use that as a way to allure players, you know, and then you can certainly make introductions. And then there is a mechanism, again, in the NFL where, like, third-party deals have to be validated. So if, you know, the backup long snapper for the Jets, he can't get a $20 million deal endorsing, you know, Morristown, New Jersey, Toyota. So there are, like, you know, ways that
1: he
2: like
1: cannot.
2: Yeah, correct. Like there's mechanisms like there.
1: Wow.
2: Yeah, he could get a deal, but it, you know, there's mechanisms to make sure that it's like marketplace representative.
1: Boy, did Kawhi allegedly break the rules.
3: Yeah, I'm just curious. I'm fascinated by this, Mr. T, because where's the line between introductions and funneling money to the player that results in something that can rise to this level? What's the line?
2: Yeah,
3: because it feels like a slippery slope.
2: Yeah, no, Chris, it's a great question. It's a great discussion. If you just go back to 1993, I'm dating myself here, but when the NFL finally had a salary cap, players got free agency, the whole idea of it was to make sure that that Chris Canty didn't, you know, sign with the Giants for the minimum and then get an endorsement deal that was outsized. So that's why there was a mechanism in place, you know, and famously John Elway was investigated because he got, you know, a piece of the Broncos. It all has to, you know, pass, you know, muster from a standpoint. Is it fair and reasonable in the marketplace? Because what the essence of the cap is, you know, cost certainty. And obviously there's going to be, you know, loopholes and things like that. But like, for example, like Tom Brady's marketing deals are going to be worth a lot more than the backup left guards. And right. I think everyone understands that, feels like that's reasonable. But with that said, there's still a limit on what that deal should be worth.
1: We're talking with Mike Tannenbaum, ESPN NFL front office insider, just and former GM.
3: So you have a cap on what you can make outside of your sport.
2: Yeah, I think it's not a cap, Chris. I think the way it's referred to is more of like, is it marketplace? Is it representative of the marketplace? So, and by the way, like, I know we're not going to have enough time to boil the ocean here, guys, but that's what's happening in college football right now. They created the CSC, which is a way to have like a third party, you know, evaluate and approve deals that would be market value. So if Arch Manning, you know, goes to the University of Texas, is his marketing deal, you know, representative of what his value is? You know, the whole idea of it is, get paid fairly, but not get paid, you know, as a way to work around, in that case, revenue sharing.
1: That's fascinating. My last thing quickly on that part of it, as you understand it, player penalty can be transferred amongst team, but team penalty cannot be transferred, correct?
2: Yeah, I'm not an expert in the NBA CBA, but I would just say generally, Evan, like, I would just think you would want to have certainty of, like, what you're acquiring and what goes along with that. Again, like, I've been in a situation where a player's disgruntled with his deal, you reach an agreement with the team on the draft choice compensation, you don't want that player walking in without having all that information in terms of like, hey, this is what it's going to take to do an extension.
1: Yeah, and it's fascinating. Very quickly, we've been having a debate on our show that has gotten very heated over the last few days about football, and I'd love for you to weigh in. Is Patrick Mahomes underrated?
2: No.
1: No?
2: No.
1: Why?
2: He's rated.
1: Is he the best quarterback in the NFL?
2: When he's healthy. Now, what's interesting to me is this year, he got hurt. I don't know if you guys saw.
1: Yeah.
2: Yeah. I think the more existential question is, like, what does it look like in the first month of the season? Because being around quarterbacks who are coming off of the injury he has, oftentimes what they have said to me is, I may have been medically cleared, but I'm not back to where I was until I get hit, go to the ground and get back up. And that takes a while for that to happen.
1: See, now that is a great counter, right? See, if people are going to lower Mahomes, it may just be what Mike said is he's not going to be the version of him for 17 games. So for this year, if I only get 12 of 17, I can't take that over 17 of 17 from Josh Allen, let's just say. That's a fair answer. The people that blindly just say, no, he's not top 1, 2, 3, we've gone crazy. And one of the people is Michelle, who said he's
3: number 5. Yeah, she said he's
1: five.
3: The fifth best quarterback.
2: Did you, like, kick her off the show or something?
1: Yeah, as a result, she said enough, that's it. Mike Tannenbaum, great job. You were awesome with this. We really do appreciate it. You'll see him on SportsCenter Get Up as well. 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
1: We have no idea what's going to happen in Washington. 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

0: 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That would be July 10th, 2025, when Chris Canty had this to say about Caleb Williams and the Chicago Bears.
1: It was very underwhelming what we got from Caleb Williams last year. About the best thing that he did is not throw interceptions, but he didn't have a hell of a lot of touchdowns that he threw, and he took a lot of sacks that were unnecessary. Mm-hmm. So Caleb Williams has got to make a quantum leap in year two in order to validate the Chicago Bears' decision to go with him above all of the other options that they could have had over the last couple of years.
0: Well, I think, CeCe, he certainly did that, right?
2: No, no question about it. And I think it coincided with the Bears rebuilding that offensive line, too, and then bringing in Ben Johnson to be their head coach, right? And Ben Johnson has broken Caleb Williams down and built him back up, right? He stripped it down to the studs and then rebuilt the foundation of what he was as a player, as a quarterback. And I think you saw throughout last season that proved dividends, right? And so I think when we start talking about Caleb Williams, he's never going to be a top guy when it comes to QBR. But when it comes to winning time, he's one of the best in the league. He was the best quarterback when it comes to fourth quarter comebacks. He had the most in the league last year with six of them things. He had 30 touchdowns. He was top five in touchdown to interception ratio. And then, of course, the Chicago Bears as an outfit were top five when it comes to 20-yard-plus pass plays. And so I think that there's a lot to like in terms of what Caleb Williams brings to the table, just the sheer horsepower that he has as a quarterback.
0: Let me put you on the spot. 2024 redraft right now. What's the order?
2: Caleb Williams, number one.
0: Who's number two? So just as a reminder for people out there, Caleb Williams went one to Chicago. Jaden Daniels went two to the Commanders. Drake May went three to the Patriots. Marvin Harrison Jr., who if you saw Jacoby Brissett's social media, he's ripped, goes four to Arizona.
2: So hold on. So when it comes to the six quarterbacks in that 2024 class, I think Caleb Williams is number one. It's a coin flip between Drake May and Jaden Daniels for number two. And I would say the number four quarterback without a doubt is Bo Nix. But Bo Nix has a chance to move up in the ranks if he's able to put together another solid season. Because, I mean, this dude out the gates got the Denver Broncos to the postseason, right? Like, all he's ever known is the playoffs as an NFL quarterback. There's something to be said for that level of consistency.
0: So a couple of takeaways from your redraft just now. Number one, Caleb Williams is number one still, which is, I think, impressive in itself. Number two is the fact that there is a chance in a hypothetical redraft, and it's dependent probably for you on what Jaden does this year with Washington, the guy who was runner-up in the MVP who took his team to the Super Bowl last year may be third in his own draft class in a hypothetical redraft. And number four...
2: Here's the thing. Let me say this, Ev.
0: Mm-hmm.
2: Like, we're one twisted ankle away from saying Bo Nix is the second best quarterback in this class.
0: That was number four. I was going to get to that. So what's interesting is, correct me if I'm wrong, only one of this group went to the playoffs in the first 2 years in his career, and that would be Bo Nix.
2: Correct. And if Bo Nix, not Drake May, went to the Super Bowl, even though Drake May was the runner-up for MVP, we're having a conversation about is Bo Nix the second best player in this class, second best quarterback in this class. So, like, I just think that...
0: What if Jaden Daniels went to the Super Bowl in year one, though? How would... think about... Like, if we played this game...
2: That's my point.
0: This is crazy.
2: Listen, it just depends on what flavor of ice cream you like, but they're all good.
0: Them, basically, for me.
2: They're all good, Ev. That's the point. Like, they're all good. It really makes the misses from the Falcons and from the Minnesota Vikings look that much worse. Because these quarterbacks are so good.
0: Yeah, Falcons at 8 took Michael Penix Jr. Vikings moved up with the Jets to go to number 10 from 11 to take J.J. McCarthy. And Bo Nix went 12 to Denver. And you know what? There's another add-on. You talk about last year today with the Caleb Williams take. How about this week today? There's an add-on to the Bo Nix storyline. What would be the counter with Bo Nix? The counter before this week, and I'll explain, would be, Are we sure that Sean Payton is sold on him? Well, when Seth Wickersham, ESPN writer, joined our show this week, go back on the podcast and listen, after he wrote this in-depth story about the Denver Broncos that was 67 pages on a printout for Pat Costello to do for me this week in Bristol, that in that story, it talks about, and we asked Seth specifically about the relationship between those two guys. So, CeCe, when I see that Wickersham is embedded with the Denver Broncos and he's telling me there is no evidence of any bad relationship between those two, I put that story to bed because that was the most negative thing about Bo Nix. It's not his play. It's not his leading of his team. It's, are we sure the guy who runs the team actually believes in him? Well, now the answer is definitively yes, he does.
2: Yeah, but I think the oddity of it all, Ev, is when you heard Sean Payton talking about Bo Nix's injury and then Bo Nix contradicting what his head coach said, we all felt like there might be some tension there. But here's the one thing that I will say about Bill Parcells and his disciples. They love it when players fight back. They love it when players push back against what they're saying. You know why? Because if the player isn't going to back down to the head coach, he damn sure isn't going to back down to the opponent come Sunday.
0: Yeah.
2: And so I think there is an appreciation that Sean has for the mentality of Bo Nix. And if you go back to what I said about Bo Nix during the playoff run, I said this dude plays quarterback like linebacker. Like that's the kind of mindset that Bo Nix has. So, yeah, I absolutely think there's a world that exists at the end of 2026 where we are talking about Bo Nix potentially being the second best quarterback in the 2024 draft class. I think he's that good. And these guys are that close.
0: Are you putting the 2024 draft over the 2020 draft right now?
2: Yes.
0: You are.
2: Yes.
0: So 2020 at the quarterback position, let's just go through that so people are aware, had Joe Burrow, obviously, in the mix there. That's the draft that had Tua, Justin Herbert, Jordan Love, Jalen Hurts.
2: Here's the thing. The Jalen Hurts makes it complicated because he's been to two Super Bowls and he's won one. And I just think Jalen Hurts is a winner. So there's going to be a lot of that. We haven't definitively seen the guys from the 24 class have that level of sustained success when they're consistently in the championship rounds. So that's the part where I would pump the brakes just a little bit. But again, we're talking about such a small sample size from just 2 years. But from an individual talent standpoint, I do think this group of quarterbacks in 2024 is more talented than the quarterbacks in 2020.
0: Can we do it like a starting five, like in the NBA, where we compare point guard versus point guard? Let's do it this way. So if we rank the five, let's do the comparison. So you had Caleb one. Who do you want to put two, Drake or Jaden?
2: Let's put Drake May at number two.
0: And then Jaden number three for you.
2: Yeah.
0: Nix number four. And then who do you want to put? I guess you have to put Penix over JJ McCarthy in this case.
2: Yes.
0: Unless there's somebody else not drafted in the first round I'm missing here, but let's put Penix.
2: I don't think so.
0: Okay. So in this, so Burrow, Tua, Herbert, Love, Hurts. Who do you want to put one?
2: I mean, I have to put Hurts, right?
0: Yeah, that's what I would do. Okay. Who do you want to put? So two would be Burrow?
2: Yeah.
0: Three? Love or Herbert?
2: I was going to say Love.
0: Okay, Love.
2: Because he's won a playoff game.
0: Four, Herbert. And then five would be Tua. Okay, so yes. Caleb or Hurts goes to Hurts, right?
2: Yes.
0: Drake or Burrow?
2: I mean, I would go with Drake, right?
0: So let's do it based on who you think is going to have the better career. You think Hurts over Caleb, so you think Drake's going to have a better career than Burrow?
2: I mean, listen, Drake May was all pro last year. He was second team, but he was all pro. Joe Burrow ain't never made an all pro team. Never.
0: Wow. Jaden or Love, who has a better career?
2: Jaden.
0: Okay.
2: Because he's gone to the conference championship game. Jaden Daniels has more playoff wins than Jordan Love.
0: Wait, what? Really?
2: Yes.
0: that just hit me like a ton of bricks. Wow. I know you're right, but that, wow. Okay, Bo Nix, Justin Herbert, who ends up with a better career?
2: I mean, Bo Nix has more playoff wins than Justin Herbert.
0: This is wild.
2: And I mean, yeah, I know it sounds crazy.
0: No, it's dealing with facts.
3: I mean, three or four of them have already been to championship games. So, like, they are ahead of where 2020 class is, even though the highs, obviously, right now are higher just because they've been in the league longer. But it's very close. It's a good good comparison.
0: And then the Atlanta Falcons dominate the fifth spot. Penix are 2-0.
2: They got

0: whoever they pick, that's who wins.
1: What do you want? I guess you got to go Tua at this point, right? I mean, Tua's had a better career, and he's trending better than Penix. Yeah. So that's 3-2 in favor of 2024.
2: They're both competing down there.
1: That's 3-2 in favor of 2024. If you do it that way in terms of who's done more, who could do more, 2024 draft class ahead of 2020. Wow. Last year today, CeCe praising Caleb. And interestingly enough, still praises Caleb, and he's the one guy that lost of the top four. But we got the job done there with that QB comparison, just like Granger, CeCe, for the ones who get it done.
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4: A walk-off homer in the bottom of the 14th inning. 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
5: From opening day.
4: Over to left field. 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
4: 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Giancarlo Stanton and the American League with one swing has tied it up.
9: 457-foot home run. 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
4: 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Out of here. Mookie Betts. Shohei Ohtani.
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4: 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The Dodgers are World Series champs.
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0: If you just send one line with a period at the end of it, there's something so passive aggressive about it.
1: That's ridiculous.
0: Ugh.
2: Ugh. I'm over it. I'm sick and tired and over it.
0: Get a life.
3: Yes, each and every day at this time, our producer, Pat Costello, gives us items in and around sports, entertainment, his life that he is over here on Unsportsmanlike, presented by Progressive Insurance. Pat.
0: There has been vengeance for the banana wrap. And it's huge for me.
3: Oh, I saw this. You're right. It is huge. This is too great of an endorsement for you. I don't know this next person you're about to bring up
0: well,
3: yet.
0: Well, I do.
3: I know. And I desperately want to know him, and I can't wait to get to know him. But this is such a great endorsement for you, it actually bothers me.
0: Mike Golic Jr.
3: Yep.
0: He was tweeting because there's been a viral image going around of someone who put a banana on a hot dog bun with peanut butter and jelly. And we can't show that tweet or his tweet because they had swears in it. But needless to say, he was supportive of it. So I tweeted at him, can I interest you in the banana wrap with the picture of it? And he tweeted back at me, that's an affirmative hell yeah brother for me. Mike Golic Jr. supports the banana wrap. Therefore, ESPN Radio supports the banana wrap.
3: 10 until noon, Golic and Golic starting.
0: Not the name of it.
3: I'm just saying that, no, I said Golic and Golic are starting.
0: It's called the Golic 7.
3: I just was saying the two people
0: and you
3: part wanted, of it.
0: And you think you're going to be friends with Golic Jr. when you can't even get the show name right? Come on.
3: I wasn't mentioning the show name. I was mentioning the people on the show.
0: The Golics.
4: Just say the Golics.
3: Okay. The Golics. 10 until noon Eastern time, beginning on August 3rd.
0: Yeah, my good friend, Mike Golic Jr.
3: Is he your good friend? CeCe hosted with him. Is he actually your good friend?
0: I mean, we're not like friends, but I texted him.
5: He's an acquaintance.
0: I texted him when they made the announcement. He texted me right back.
3: That's a good job by you.
0: We worked together quite a bit. And he supports the banana.
4: I've got the mug. Canny and Golic Jr. Here it is.
3: Wow. How'd you? We don't have mugs, and we've been on for 3 years.
5: It's only the shows that don't exist anymore that have mugs and shirts and other swag. Once the show ends, then you're like, all right, sweatshirt time.
0: Yeah, I think I have a Canty and Carlin hat somewhere.
3: I don't like that Golic Jr. is supporting.
4: We don't have a Canty and Cohen. We don't have an unsportsmanlike. Nothing.
0: We have a shirt.
5: There's a shirt.
3: There's a long sleeve shirt.
4: We have a onesie. We actually have a onesie.
3: We have a onesie. We have our Thanksgiving onesies that we wear.
0: I have about 5,000 stickers at my desk.
3: Do you?
0: Yeah,
3: you know, while we're on your desk, I'm glad you brought this up. I noticed something the other day when I was in Vegas East about Pat's desk in Bristol. Everyone else just has a regular cubicle. If they have a screen, it's like a computer-sized screen. Pat has an enormous television on his desk.
0: It's true.
3: But no one else has that. Nope. What is that?
0: It's just a big TV. Here's the problem. I don't have the remote for it, so it's never on.
4: You can't find a universal remote?
0: Can't find one. Work? I can't find a remote that works for that TV. I've tried them all.
4: That's bad ball.
0: Yeah, somebody took my remote. Not accusing anyone, but somebody did steal it.
3: So you have an enormous screen TV on your desk. Is it yours or is it the company's?
0: It's the company's.
3: And it's just sitting there and it can't turn on.
0: It hasn't been on in 2 years.
4: But if it's the company's, why can't you swap that TV out for a TV that has a remote?
3: Yeah.
0: Because there's a million TVs around here. What do I need to sit 4 inches away from that
4: TV? So why did you put a TV on your desk in the first place?
0: I didn't put it there. Somebody else put it there.
5: So why are you the only one that has it then? Why doesn't every desk and cubicle have that TV?
0: I don't know. My old TV was a normal small one, and it broke, and they gave me that one for some reason.
5: They were like,
0: it
4: must be nice to have a desk, Pat.
0: It is nice to have a desk.
4: I don't have one.
3: Yes, you do.
5: You do. You just don't use it.
3: Your file cabinet was actually off-centered today, and it bothered me, so I literally re-centered your file cabinet under your desk.
4: Hold on. I have a desk? Are you serious?
5: You knew this.
3: It's next to mine that I sit at every morning.
4: I didn't know. First of all, I didn't know that we had dedicated desks. I thought you had to badge in and rent a desk for a day.
3: No, we have three desks next to each other. Michelle is all the way by the wall. Then you're in the middle. Then me.
4: Oh, I didn't know we had a desk.
5: When you guys moved to Hudson, Michelle said, here's Canty's desk when she was like filming a video with Rob. He'll never use it.
4: No, Ev, you got to back me up on this. When we moved into the new place, we were told that nobody is going to have an assigned station and that you can only
3: rent. That happens to be true.
4: You can only get your station day to day.
3: That's what I was told. That happens to be true. But that is not what ended up happening, that there was enough room to give us individual desks. So now Smalls and I use your desk as our storage facility. Since you don't know where it is or how to get there, we literally just dump stuff on your desk. So what's going to be interesting is one day they're going to walk around and say, hey, we have some problems with people. They're very messy. And Canty's going to get in trouble for being very messy for a desk he's never been to or seen. Or no, he has. And you have your own extension. Do you know that, too?
4: I have a phone.
3: have a phone.
0: And an email.
3: Two enormous responders.
4: Hold on now. I know I have an email.
0: I mean,
4: I just found that out last year. I know I have an email. I did not know I had a desk with my own phone.
3: Two enormous computer screen readers.
4: I could actually have a business card with my own phone on it. I like that.
3: That's right. Yes. Beautiful desk. Beautiful setup.
4: Thank you. You'll have to show me one day.
3: I will. All right, Pat.
0: There's a new item at the Iowa State Fair this year. Have you guys seen it?
3: I don't know.
0: It is butter ice cream.
3: Oh, I did see that last night. Yes.
0: Vanilla ice cream dipped in melted butter. And I think they add salt to the top of it. Salted butter, obviously. That's what you need. This is horrifying.
3: But?
0: No, but. It's just horrifying.
3: You wouldn't eat it?
0: No, I would not eat the butter dipped ice cream. No.
4: I think that's going to be outstanding.
3: I think it's going to be unbelievable.
0: Yeah, disgusting.
4: The only thing that I'd be worried about is having a heart attack immediately following eating the cone. But The butter, the sweet, the savory, a little bit of salt in there.
0: This is gross, dude.
4: Can we have butter-dipped ice cream cones at the ECHC3? Because you had the ice cream truck last year. Can we request that we have the option to dip a vanilla cone in butter?
1: Butter me up, baby.
3: I guess we could discuss that. I hadn't thought about that.
4: Okay.
0: Katie, you might want to clear that one with the boss first.
3: Yeah, and your wife's going to be there this year. You can't, and you're telling me about the secret candy you eat that you're getting in trouble for.
0: I don't think she'd support the butter cone.
3: Yeah, what are you doing?
4: I think she's going to give me a pass. I might have the LTI, license to ill, when I come to ECHC3.
5: One day exception.
4: Because it's an exception.
0: The butter cone is worse than the Mike Golic Jr. supported banana wrap.
3: He gets
4: no way.
3: He gets on that day.
4: Butter cone over banana wrap all day, every day.
5: Gojo would have a butter cone.
3: Diet cap circumvention for Cece that day.
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0: I'm over it. Ugh. With Pat the producer.
1: Is it wrong of me that I find Team USA completely unlikable? I just feel like Caleb Williams tried to trademark the nickname Iceman for himself, and understandably, the Hall of Fame basketball player George Iceman Gervin was upset, took an issue with it.
2: Period is offensive?
1: It's extremely passive aggressive.

0: there is a high priority to improve this roster. I don't know how they're going to be improved. They don't have any draft picks to trade anymore, right? They basically have emptied everything here. And, you know, the roster that lost in the first round of Minnesota is basically back. So without Watson, who's a restricted free agent. So that's the biggest thing as far as how this team can get better. Is it just health-wise here? But I don't think they've had that conversation where, Harry, we've got to start looking at, you know, things with Jokic. Now, that could change during the season if they get off to a 10-20 start and they're looking at it big picture-wise.
1: Bobby, awesome stuff. Thank you so much. Thanks for waking up early with us. We appreciate it.
0: Appreciate it, guys. Thanks.
1: Bobby Marks, just tremendous stuff. ESPN NBA Front Office Insider, story up ESPN.com with Brian Windhorst about the six potential LeBron destinations and why each of them could make sense for him. There's a lot to react to with Bobby. We'll do so next. We're on Sportsmanlike, presented by Progressive Insurance.
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1: We are unsportsmanlike here on ESPN Radio, ESPNU. We are presented by Progressive Insurance, along with Chris Canty, Evan Cohen with you. Smalls Hoff back with us on Monday. Boy, this Kawhi situation has been hot today. Ooh. Bobby Marks did a phenomenal job for us there. If you missed any of that, go back on the podcast and listen. He was great at breaking this down. As much of a synopsis as I can give you in 30 seconds or so.

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0: Oh, Canty.
2: 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It's not that.
0: Kenny or Canty?
3: That is the question.
1: Kenny or Canty here on Unsportsmanlike? Brought to us by Granger. All right, CeCe, got a bunch of can he or can't he questions for you. Smalls off back with us on Monday. Can Kawhi Leonard play for any team in 2026?
2: Well, listen, we just came up with an interesting scenario during the break. Kawhi Leonard signing to one of the cap space teams, whether it's Brooklyn or Memphis, and then eventually being shipped to another destination, and those teams essentially squatting on his rights in order to be able to bring back picks and players. But at the trade deadline, I think it's a fascinating proposition. I am going to say this. The contract's probably not going to get voided. That's what Bobby Marks told us. But I think it would be interesting if the NBA decided that they were, in fact, going to void what amounts to be a contract that was improper.
1: Yeah, I think so. To that point, just quickly, what we discussed, you and I, was figuring out, all right, what would be the worst possible penalty Kawhi could get in this moment right now. And it would actually be a void of the contract, and then he was not allowed to be permitted to do any kind of sign and trade with the Clippers. Meaning unrestricted free agent, but on July 10th after cap space is used. That would be rough. That would be rough for him. Can he or can't he? Brought to us by Granger. Can the Yankees, well, but I say rough. If he knew about it and he instructed this, he deserves it in that case, but we don't know that to be the case. Can the Yankees and Mets turn things around?
2: Well, I mean, depending on the news that we get about Aaron Judge's scan after the All-Star break, we'll find out what the timeline of return is. So things could get better. And in theory, if they get good news, then they can be aggressive at the trade deadline and address some other areas of the team, namely get some arms in that bullpen. So, yeah, I think things can turn around for the Yankees. I don't have any explanation as to what's going on out in Flushing with your New York Mets, and that means that I don't know how you fix it.
1: Would you trade Lindor if you could?
2: Sure.
1: There's been a lot of conversation that Lindor v. Soto, is that a thing? Is that not? It almost feels like that's the losing version of Brown and Tatum. It's like, it's I don't not, know what it, their relationship not a,
2: but it's
1: is.
2: Not, but it's not a thing, though. There's no comparison between the two players.
1: I know. Well, in terms of who's better, but there's also no comparison in terms of the combo of what Brown and Tatum did versus what Lindor and Soto have done, which is nothing. Can he or can't he? Brought to us by Granger. Can LeBron just make a decision already?
2: No, he can't. You know he's got to play out the string half. He's got to milk it for all the attention that it's worth. You don't think LeBron is relishing in the fact that we're talking about GMs and decision makers and owners sending voice notes to Rich Paul to screen him for LeBron? You don't think he loves that? The fact that everybody in the NBA is twisting themselves into pretzels trying to make a run at LeBron because they know they're going to get him on the cheap. Come on, man. He loves this. Going into year 24, this mad scramble to try to get LeBron, another free agent frenzy? Come on. You know he loves it.
1: And he also probably loves the idea that he's held up free agency. I know it's like the big part is done, but like there's a lot of name guys that are still out there that teams are waiting on a LeBron decision to decide what to do with fill in the blank here. Can he or can't he? Brought to us by Granger. Can anyone stop France in the World Cup?
2: No. Next question.
1: It's done. Give him the title right now?
2: Yeah.
1: Golden boot goes to Mbappe.
2: Man, you just heard what Nate Manua said? If the French team matches up with the reigning defending World Cup champion in Argentina, it would be domination. They would run him off the pitch. You heard what he said. It wouldn't be close.
1: What he said was, we presented the hypothetical, how cool would it be storyline-wise if it was Argentina in the final, Mbappe and Messi entered that match with the same amount of career goals and same amount of goals in the current World Cup, how cool would that be? And he said, great storyline, blowout result in favor of France in that potential
2: matchup. Come
1: on, man. Oh, no, he said it. Canty or Canty, brought to us by a Granger. Can Canty survive eating butter-dipped ice cream? Like the Iowa Fair is now selling butter-dipped ice cream.
2: I don't know, Ev. I don't know. I don't know. I got a doctor's appointment on Monday. If I get the green light, I'm going for it.
1: Wait a second. Hold on a second. You're going to ask your doctor, is it cool if I have this? Like, hey, you just gave me a clean bill of health. I know I'm a recent dad. I'm thinking about my health more than anything else
2: in life. I'm not going to get into specifics. I'm going to ask the doctor, how am I doing? Is everything good? The ticker working? Everything straight? Cool. If the doctor says thumbs up, I'm going for it. The vanilla cone dipped in butter with a little bit of sea salt. I'm going for it.
3: Butter me up, baby.
1: You and I.
2: Damn right, Nuno.
1: You and I had the exact same reaction when Pat Costello brought this to our attention during I'm Over at 7:45 a.m. Eastern. Go back on the pod and listen. We both had this little tiny pause, and we then both said, you know, I think that kind of looks good. And Pat was disgusted by it. Why? Why, Pat?
4: I think it looks so gross, and it's just so unnecessary. It's like way too gluttonous. Nobody needs butter ice cream. It just doesn't need to exist.
1: Well, you have brought up your banana wrap that you have created.
4: Yeah, and delicious.
1: You have used Gojo, Mike Golic Jr., 10 a.m. to noon Eastern, starting August 3rd, with Mike Golic Sr. here on ESPN Radio, as your food kind of like your agent, so to speak, or your advocate for food. Like, he loves the idea of the banana wrap. Cece, you know Gojo. I don't. I'm going to get to know him. I'm going to guess he would love this. He's a food guy.
2: And here's the thing that Pat said. Yeah, it's gluttonous. Nobody needs it. But it doesn't mean that it can't be good. Fried Oreos, the combination that you never knew you needed. Yeah, doesn't seem like frying Oreos would be great. Phenomenal.
4: Yeah, that sounds delicious. Butter ice cream does not sound delicious.
1: Wait, fried Oreos sound delicious, but butter ice cream would not?
2: Because exactly.
4: It just, I don't know.
1: You know there's butter in the ice cream already, Pat, right?
4: I don't think that's true.
1: Ice cream has no butter when they're making it?
4: Yeah, I don't think it has cream.
1: I thought butter was involved in that. No, in the making of ice cream?
4: I'm like 98% sure there's no butter in ice
1: cream. Pat, you know butter is not
2: old school ice cream? Yes, F, to answer your question, yes. Old school ice cream does have butter. Like when you were making it,
1: yeah,
2: and they were churning it, yes.
1: Yes.
2: It does.
4: Okay.
2: 1,000%.
4: What? They're not putting butter in ice cream.
2: Oh, I'm talking about not frozen yogurt or anything like that. I'm talking about old school ice cream when they used to make it back in the day. Like back when my parents were children, it did have butter in it. Ev is absolutely right. I don't know if that's how they're making it now. No. I'm just saying back in the day.
4: Cream, milk, sugar, vanilla. To make vanilla ice cream. There's no butter.
1: But he's saying old school. Maybe
4: in like the 40s, maybe.
1: Okay, but that when we were growing up, that would be our grandparents would have been making that and then passing it along to our parents.
4: You haven't been eating butter ice cream is the point.
5: So why did they take the butter out of ice cream?
1: Because they want you to dip it in.
5: Ah, so now we have melted butter that you can dip it in for extra.
1: Is it, okay, maybe dumb question. Is it the same kind of butter that you would dip the lobster in? Is that what they're presenting it as?
5: I mean, it looks like just like a melted stick of butter just put in a vat.
4: Normal melted butter.
1: I think it would be. I think people would like it.
5: I would try it one time and clog my arteries and then maybe never have it again.
2: Hmm. Yeah, I'm definitely trying this.
1: Canny or Canty brought to you by Granger.
2: It's happening.
1: This is just a ridiculous question that Pat puts on here. Can Canty buy a boat?
4: Great question.
2: I'm not buying a boat, Pat. What are you talking about? I'm not doing it.
4: But you are buying jet skis.
2: I'm not buying the jet skis. That was something that was brought to the table by my wife, and she wanted to give me jet skis as a birthday present. And I said, I approve. So I will have jet skis, but technically I'm not buying them.
1: If you're a boat guy, how would your life change? What would you have to do differently as boat guy? Like, do you have to get all new? You have to get boat shoes, boat shorts.
2: Boat guy is very expensive, right?
1: Yeah.
2: Like that's one of those things that I'd much rather just rent than buy because of the upkeep of a boat.
1: Is I'm our good. Boss Justin Craig boat guy because he loves to water ski and he's very good at water skiing? Does he? I don't know if he owns a boat.
4: Justin
1: but
4: loves to water ski.
1: Oh yeah.
4: What?
1: You didn't know that?
4: No,
5: I did not know that either.
1: Oh, like big time water skier. Like that's his happy place in the world. Seriously. Are you then automatically boat guy? Like maybe Justin owns a boat.
4: I mean, if you're an avid water skier, I would imagine you would have to.
1: I like picturing Canty. We need to AI Canty as boat
4: water
1: guy.
4: Skiing? Boat?
1: No, just Canty as boat guy. That's what
2: I'm
1: like.
2: Boat.
1: I gotta get. I created him as Danhausen recently.
2: I like going out on the boat.
1: Yeah.
2: I don't want to own the boat.
4: I want to see Canty water skiing now.
2: I'm not water skiing.
1: I could never stand up on the water skis.
2: I'm not water skiing. I'm not parasailing. I'm not doing any of those things, man. I'll jet ski. That's about as far as I'm going with the water activity.
4: You know what's an overrated water activity?
2: What's up?
4: Tubing. Like getting pulled behind a boat.
5: Tubing's so fun.
2: Pat, tubing is awesome. Like, I like tubing in a river, though.
4: No, that's different. I'm talking about getting pulled behind a boat tubing.
5: I did that all the time when I was a kid.
2: Hold on, how is it different, though, Pat?
4: Because river is just, you're just floating, like lazy river almost.
2: Yeah, that's what I'm saying. Like, that's not tubing?
4: No, that's a different kind of tubing.
3: You're saying on a speedboat.
5: A speedboat with, like, a rope attached to a tube, and you're on it and getting whipped around on the water, on the lake. It's fun.
2: Oh, yeah, no.
3: Hydroplane, hydroboard, what is it called? Like, there's something like that, too, right? You do it on, like, you're on your knees, and you're on that flat board kind of thing, and you're grabbing on, and it's speedboat.
5: Wakeboard?
3: Yeah, maybe that's more.
4: Hydroboard?
5: No,
3: hydro something. I don't know. Canty or Canty, brought to us by Granger. I'm trying to create Canty as a boat guy in ChatGPT right now. No, Pat, you asked this question.
4: Can we admit that the banana wrap is a hit?
2: No, it's not a hit, Pat. Stop it.
4: Golic Jr. supports it. And if Mike Golic Jr. supports it, ESPN Radio supports it.
3: Well, wait.
2: I don't understand how you could think bananas in a tortilla is more fitting than butter on ice cream.
4: Because mine sounds delicious and... Butter on ice cream sounds
2: banana
4: terrible.
2: In a tortilla does not sound delicious.
4: Well, you haven't tried it. Banana? Cam tried it. He liked it. Cam ate the whole thing.
5: Pat, I did finish it.
2: Okay, cool. That's great. I'm happy for you, Cam.
5: It's got peanut butter in it.
2: All I'm saying is this. It doesn't sound good.
5: You're right.
4: How does it not sound good?
5: It doesn't sound or look good.
4: It's just peanut butter, banana, honey.
2: But Pat, that's all I'm saying. Open your mind to the ice cream with dipped in butter.
4: I can imagine how that tastes.
5: Come on,
4: it
5: Pat.
4: Tastes terrible.
2: Let's go to Iowa, Pat. Stop being so close-minded.
4: No.
2: Explore. Be adventurous.
4: No.
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1: 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Along with Chris Canty, Evan Cohen with you. Smalls back with us on Monday and joining us now, Jeff Passan, ESPN MLB Insider. Always up for some fun, so let's start there with Jeff. Absurd debate we've had on our show, but you'll be fun with this to weigh in. If you had to eat one of these two things, which one would you eat, Jeff Passan? Soft serve vanilla ice cream dipped in butter, like the melted butter for a lobster, or a wrap with just two bananas in it? That's it. Which one would you eat?
2: Oh.
3: Whoa.
1: What?
3: It is not just a wrap with two bananas in it. It's a wrap with two bananas, peanut butter, and honey.
1: Okay, sorry. Jeff, go ahead. Your answer would be what?
4: I think any normal person would choose the banana, honey, and peanut butter. Because those are combinations that are used in things. And just straight up, like, on butter and ice cream, I don't know. I mean, you could make it work, but I don't like bananas. And I'm a garbage disposal. I eat, like, everything, and there's just something about bananas. I don't know if it's the texture, I don't know if it is the phallic nature, I don't know what it is, but it offends me. And so I'm going with the ice cream dipped in butter.
1: CC, please defend your
5: thank
1: take.
5: You Jeff thank you
1: yeah,
5: thank
1: okay you, there Jeff. You go there you go
5: thank you Jeff because we were ice cream with the drawn butter. Pat Costello was with the banana and the tortilla wrap, and I'm glad that you came on the show and definitively sided with us. I appreciate it.
3: Jeff's heart was in on the banana wrap. I can tell.
1: No, I don't think it was.
4: It most certainly was. From a culinary perspective, you guys are straight up wrong.
1: Jeff Passan, ESPN MLB Insider, joining us here on Unsportsmanlike on ESPN Radio. A huge baseball weekend. All-star break next week. But I want to go to Sunday afternoon. Sunday afternoon, Ms. Skeens. Jeff Passan, you could only have one of them for the next 5 years. Who are you choosing? They're going up against each other.
4: Oh, gosh. Oh, that one's really painful. I am going to go with Paul Skeens just because he's done it for a little longer than Jacob Mizorowski has right now. I'd say right now, Jacob Mizorowski is the better pitcher, but I trust that Skeens is going to get his stuff right. It's down a tick this year, and Miz is, you know, I worry about Miz's health just because he throws so hard, but so does Skeens. So the right answer is I'll take either of them. This one's so painful. Yeah, I'll go with Skeens begrudgingly. I know I'm probably wrong.
5: The Miz has been absolutely awesome this year. Jeff, as the resident Yankees fan, I have to ask you about Aaron Judge. I know we're supposed to get an update in the coming weeks on, you know, the timeline to return. I'm curious to know from your perspective, what are people in baseball circles speculating in terms of when Aaron Judge could potentially be back, what they're expecting to hear when the Yankees give an update?
4: They're just not at this point because you never know what the imaging is going to show, and you never know exactly how a guy is healing up at this point. I think they're, you know, more than anything, when he gets the MRI done over the All-Star break, it's going to give the Yankees a little bit of clarity in terms of what they need to do with the trade deadline, and that's the important thing here. Getting Aaron Judge back, like, I think he will be back at some point this year. That's, you know, if there's zero progress that's been made in the healing of his first right rib, then it becomes a different story. But at least at that point, the Yankees know what they're going to have to do at the deadline. If, on the other hand, they get good news back with Aaron Judge, then maybe they prioritize the offense a little bit less with what they do before August 3rd and can home in on relief pitching or on complementary pieces on the offensive side. But just in terms of their desire to go out there and do something, that's what this is for. It's going to give them at least a little bit of clarity.
1: We're talking with ESPN senior MLB insider Jeff Passan. Sources tell Jeff Passan podcast via Omaha, available wherever podcasts are found. This morning, in prepping for this interview, I'm reading your story on ESPN.com, and it's so up my alley. The perfect trades for all of the big contenders. And one, of course, jumped out more than others that will drive people absolutely insane. Do the Dodgers have a legit shot of getting Skubal from the Tigers?
5: Oh, my God.
1: Already, CC's annoyed.
4: Yeah, I mean, I think they, let's put it this way. The Tigers have been playing very good baseball, and they've gotten themselves to within, you know, four games and change of the last wild card spot, and they just might end up holding because they're in the American League, guys. And being in the American League is a gift because it means you don't have to be very good to make the postseason. That being said, if Detroit hits the skids here and decides to trade Tarek Skubal and trade Casey Mize and trade Gleyber Torres and go for this very quick reboot, nobody's got a better shot at getting them than the Dodgers. Nobody's, you know, there are teams that have more incentive to go get them than the Dodgers, but there aren't teams that have more means. And typically when we think of the Dodgers, guys, when you think of means, you think of money. But in this case, it's about the prospects that they have. And that's the part where it's so difficult to rationalize the hatred of the Dodgers. They run their baseball operations department so well that in addition to having the most money, they've got the best prospects too. And they've got the best prospects, guys, drafting at the end of the draft every year. They just have an ability to identify talent, whether it's in later rounds or in trades, that allows them to have, you know, this group of outfielders with just Hoyt Paula and Zaire Hope and Mike Sirota and Eduardo Quintero. And they've got pitchers, whether it's River Ryan at AAA or even a guy like Justin Bleski in big leagues, who have real value and real real desire for the Tigers to go out and get them. And if, you know, they don't, let's put it this way, the Dodgers don't need Tarek Skubal, but if they have the ability to put a rotation together with him, Yoshinobu Yamamoto, Shohei Ohtani, and one of Blake Snell, Tyler Glasnow, or Justin Robleski, they're going to do that because they're the Dodgers, because they can, and because winning three straight championships is something that we haven't seen since the Yankees did it from 98 to 2000.
1: Jeff, I'm so glad you said it the way you just said it. I'm a Mets fan, so this doesn't benefit me saying this. I totally disagree when people say the Dodgers are what's wrong with baseball. I think the Dodgers are exactly what's right with baseball. We've seen all these rules pitched, MLB, MLBPA, to try to curb what the Dodgers are doing instead of rules that would encourage other teams to do exactly what the Dodgers are doing.
4: Yeah, well, listen, the Dodgers absolutely have inherent advantages that others don't. Their television contract is significantly beneficial to them, and you know, a rule in the wake of their bankruptcy was written to give them a disproportionate amount of what already was a larger deal than everyone else. Beyond that, this is a game where owners claim, I don't know how true it is, that owners claim that at many times they can be cash poor and not having the same amount of cash as, say, the Dodgers do, who in addition to that television contract happen to be owned by among the richest owners in the game. They have the ability to take that cash, give out large signing bonuses, and they have the ability to take that cash and sock it away through deferred payment. Like, there are a lot of different avenues that cash gives you access to in baseball. So, yeah, the Dodgers do have an advantage, but they also have to happen to be an extraordinarily run franchise. So I get why fans are sitting there saying the Dodgers are about the money, you know, the Dodgers just do deferrals and everybody else. Like, there are a lot of reasons that the money does advantage the Dodgers, but it's not just the money, guys. It's everything else. It's the total package.
5: Speaking of the best interest in baseball, Jeff, we've had two different managers over the last week pull pitchers that had perfect games going. And I get it. We're in the age of advanced analytics. But as a fan of baseball, I hate seeing managers do this and not giving those pitchers the opportunity to complete the perfect game. Is this in the best interest of the sport?
4: See, this is not an analytics thing. This is a Yuri Perez, who is the first one to have this happen, was coming off an injury and is in his first full season after Tommy John surgery. Jared Jones, the other one, is coming off of Tommy John surgery. So another young arm who teams are trying to, I'll use the word, they're just, they baby him. And they baby him because of the injury history.
5: Yeah.
4: I get it, but I don't like it. Because here's the reality. We still don't know what causes arm injuries. And I'd like to think that I'm the right person to say this because I spent 4 years researching and writing a book trying to answer the question, what causes arm injuries? And I still don't know the answer to that. So, and that book came out 10 years ago, by the way. So we still haven't figured out what it is exactly that causes it. And I'm not sure that Yuri Perez or Jared Jones, had they stayed in their games, had they completed them, and had they made baseball history by throwing a perfect game, would be any more susceptible to an injury than they're going to be having not finished those. And I applaud John Schneider for keeping in Dylan Cease, who's in a little bit of a different situation than Perez and Jones in that, you know, he's a veteran. He's thrown a lot of innings. He's got some hefts and some high pitch counts in his history. But I just, you know, I want to see cool things happen, guys. And every time a pitcher gets taken out of a perfect game, you are robbing a cool thing from happening.
1: Jeff Passan, ESPN, senior MLB insider. The arm inside the billion-dollar mystery of the most valuable commodity in sports. Available on Amazon, by the way. Currently, if you want to get that, the book that he was referring to. Always great stuff. Enjoy All-Star Week. Jeff, we appreciate the time.
4: Gentlemen, always a pleasure. Hope you guys do the same.
1: Jeff Passan, tremendous stuff there, obviously, on baseball. And the Dodgers getting Scooble. Oh, that would be juicy for the sport.
5: It's disgusting. Sure. It's disgusting. But I'd love to see it, Av. I'd love to see it.
1: You'd love to see it. You know what? It ties in. You'd love to see disgusting. Ice cream dipped in butter, right? That's what you'd love to see.
5: It's disgusting. Disgusting, though. That sounds magically delicious.
1: Some may say that that's disgusting. And if you
5: they sound
1: that,
5: like haters.
1: Yeah, you may need the wellness company with the medical emergency kit. 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
1: We are Unsportsmanlike here on ESPN Radio. 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A lot going on. If you missed any of the first 3.5 hours of the show, shame on you. How do you catch up? Glad you asked. Go on the podcast, wherever podcasts are found, and listen back to our show, including the ESPN app. You will get full-fledged coverage of all of the Kawhi Leonard drama that has gone on between the Raptors and the Clippers, as that trade is now on hold because the NBA is basically saying to the Raptors, if you trade for Kawhi Leonard, whatever penalty comes his way, you then have to take on. It's not just Clippers penalties. It could be Kawhi penalties. In addition, we saw France yesterday beat Morocco 2-0. Kylian Mbappe with an injured ankle left the game in the 77th minute. He seems to be fine. Had his 8th goal of the World Cup at the 60th minute, tying Messi for most so far. Those two competing for the Golden Boot in this World Cup. Mbappe with 20 goals in 20 World Cup games played in his career. Messi leads all time with 21. So he is right there. And another goal and an assist, that's 10+ that he's had already this World Cup. The guy is unbelievable. France will play the winner of Spain and Belgium today, 3 p.m. Eastern, which CC could have been us, could have been the United States, obviously, if the United States won. That did not happen. And yeah, we are done.
2: Not great.
1: When it comes to the World Cup.
2: Not great. Yeah.
1: We are still also awaiting LeBron James. No decision has been made. It seems like it's going to go into next week. He does, to my knowledge, seem to have public appearances at Fanatics Fest next week here in New York. Now, I don't know if that matters relative to I want to be on a team when I'm in front of people. I think it's probably easier to then put on that hat of, you know, whatever team he's on versus every fan bombarding you. Where are you going to play?
2: No, LeBron is a showman, man.
1: He wants the other way?
2: He wants it the other way. Let that anticipation build. Keep him wanting more, Ev. If you announce where you're going, that takes away some of the sizzle from his appearances next week. No, my friend.
1: Interesting.
2: Keep the courtship going. Keep all of these teams involved. Keep these fan bases begging, pleading with you to come and play for their team.
1: Here's one we haven't discussed yet with LeBron.
2: What's up?
1: Which team says, screw it, I can't wait any longer, and just starts going on with the rest of their moves this offseason and doesn't wait for him?
2: But if he's going to play for the minimum, why wouldn't you wait for him?
1: Well, there's other people maybe you miss out on, I guess. I don't know. Just for the throwing minimum, that out
2: I'm
1: there.
2: For the minimum, I'm willing to miss out on all of those other guys for LeBron James. I'm good.
1: That's fair. It's definitely fair because that's the way we're looking at this here is this is as unique as any situation we've ever seen because this is a guy that it's still, while obviously not in his prime, still is putting up numbers that other all-stars would dream of putting up.
2: But
1: right?
2: But here's the thing, Ev. He's doing it financially in the exact opposite order of Jordan. Remember, Jordan didn't make any money earlier on in his career.
1: Right.
2: And he made a ton of money late in his career. LeBron made a ton of money early in his career, and now he's going to play for the minimum, we think?
1: By the way, the ton of money you're talking about with MJ, it's crazy. I'm pretty sure the most money MJ ever made in one singular season.
2: I think it was like 36, something like that.
1: Oh, I was even going to say less.
2: No, I thought it was.
1: You may be right. You may be right. I don't know.
2: I don't know.
1: But in the 30s, let's just say.
2: Yeah.
1: So, I mean, that's, you know, we're going to keep an eye on this, but it feels like. All signs are pointing towards Cleveland being the front runner. I did have this moment yesterday where I started thinking about, are there any factors in this decision that we haven't thought about? Like, for example, yesterday we did a deep dive into whether or not LeBron could be thinking about life after basketball as a factor in the decision. In other words, you brought up, let's not discount the business acumen of the Sixers governorship ownership group and all of the different business interests from the Commanders, soon to be Guardians, the New Jersey Devils, et cetera, right? So are there other things? I had this one, and maybe this is just me kind of hoping and dreaming. Does his son, Bronny, play a role in this? If he's going to bring Bronny with him by way of trade from the Lakers, where's the best place for Bronny to develop basketball-wise? Well, that's Miami, definitively. Could that potentially play a factor in this? It's like, hey, my son has shown signs of like maybe he can do this. Yeah. Where can I get him developed, and where can I give him the opportunity to really be coached in a way that, fine, go to the G League for a couple of months. It doesn't matter because I know I can trust what's going on there. Miami is the king of that.
2: I don't know if LeBron James is going back to Miami.
1: You don't think he's going back to Miami?
2: No, I don't think he's going back to Miami.
1: Okay, yeah, I saw tweets too. I know what you're talking about, but anyway.
2: I don't think he's going back to Miami.
3: He's playing college golf. Get over it.
1: Okay, that's the other thing. We had a brilliant idea, I think. We thought he should follow the lead of J.R. Smith, and he should play college golf when he's done.
2: Yes.
1: UCLA, USC, if he were to ever go back to the Lakers, or maybe now if Kawhi can't leave the Clippers, he's like, I'll just go play with Kawhi for a year or two because he's stuck there. I don't know. Does that factor in? Who knows? Could he go to Ohio State, play for the golf team?
2: That would be interesting. LeBron on the Ohio State golf team.
3: I mean, he has basketball eligibility, obviously. He can just go play in college when he's done.
1: Yeah, I don't think they're going to let that, Cam. I don't think they're going to let that happen.
3: They would let it happen.
2: Wait, could he win a national championship?
3: If LeBron James wanted to play on a college basketball team,
1: that would be the dumbest thing ever.
3: They would absolutely let that happen.
2: So let me ask
1: just
2: you a question.
1: Crown Michael forever.
2: If LeBron
3: then could win, that's won a what national would be Crown Michael forever yeah. if he went and won a title with Ohio State? That'd be
1: you
3: awesome.
1: You want LeBron to go play college basketball?
3: Yes.
1: You know what? We have
2: NIL.
1: We have officially reached a point where it better happen this weekend.
3: Did you see this billion dollar NIL deal that LeBron signed?
2: Could LeBron James get more NIL money than he could with an NBA contract?
3: Probably.
1: Definitively.
2: Yeah, wow.
3: he's taking the vet max in college.
1: Actually, that's a really good point. What is the most amount of money he could sign with any team in the league? Like, it doesn't matter if they're good. Like, if he could sign a mid-level exception with a bad team, I think the most amount of money he could probably make right now is around the $15 to $20 million range.
2: Yeah.
1: What is Ellis? You would give him $30 million right now.
2: Oh yeah, Ellis, that's a buyout for LSU. Coach.
3: I mean, they do that every year.
2: Do it every year.
1: That is wild. LeBron has waited long enough this offseason.
3: Will waited.
1: Where he would make more if he actually was a college student than he would in the NBA right now.
2: That's insane. That's insane.
1: Or could make more, I should say.
2: That's wild.
1: That is wild. Best bet on Sportsmanlike Moments next. We're on Sportsmanlike, presented by Progressive Insurance.
4: Did you name yourself that? Are you kidding me? I need a nickname. How about, let me look in the mirror. Pretty boy. And I'm 25th rank. Are you kidding me?
5: We are back, baby.
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8: 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Watch it all from the first serve to the final point. As the game's top players battle in tennis's most prestigious event. Shh, quiet please. Wimbledon, June 29th through July 12th.

0: actually eat Cracker Jacks.
1: You're looking at one. I am.
2: Oh, yes. Cracker Jacks are the best.
0: I think it's just a thing that baseball fans say. What is a Cracker Jack? Is that caramel covered popcorn?
3: It's just like caramel.
1: It's like caramel with peanuts and, yeah, I mean, yeah. It's all.
0: Which, I mean, sounds kind of boring.
1: It's a big sugary debacle.
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5: I've never watched a game with anybody who can see it before it happens. 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
1: Canty's best bet.
2: $1 bill, y'all. Chasing that bag, y'all.
1: Of the night.
3: All right, we're going with the World Cup action. Other side of the bracket from France. We got Norway and England tomorrow. I'm going with the underdog, Norway and Erling Haaland. We're going with them on the money line. It's $100 with a total payout of $263. That is the play of the day.
4: He survived a terrible, terrible moment in our history.
1: The most unsportsmanlike moment of the day.
5: That was terrible.
6: Was not a great look.
7: All right, CC, let's talk some cupcakes. What? ESPN Cleveland put out there the cupcake lady.
8: They do put butter in this.
7: So there is a cupcake lady that had sources back in 2014 where this person gave exact details from a cupcake shop in Canton, Ohio, around LeBron's return to the Cavs. Leaving the Heat, going to the Cavs. Sign and trade. I'm sorry, it was the sign and trade on the first one. Just free agency. And now, the same cupcake lady has put out there, hey guys, I've got it on good authority that not only is LeBron coming back to Cleveland, but he's bringing Bronny and Draymond with him. If you don't believe me, you can Google the Caroline Cupcakes plus LeBron to check my credentials. This ain't my first rodeo.
3: Oh, wow.
7: So this is juicy from the cupcake lady. LeBron with Draymond? That Draymond declines the player option not to get a new deal with the Warriors for more years, but to likely do a sign and trade maybe for Jared Allen in Cleveland?
8: So instead of joining the Warriors, he's breaking them up.
3: That sounds about right. He's going to find a way to beat them somehow.
9: Finally, we got him.
7: Do you believe that there is any possibility that Draymond Green leaves the Warriors to go with LeBron to the Cavs? We know they're best of friends.
3: It makes sense from the Golden State Warriors standpoint.
7: It does?
3: Yeah, if you can't get LeBron James to come play alongside Steph Curry, then getting an all-star in his 20s as your center and a player that you can use as a part of the rebuild post-Steph Curry, doesn't that kind of make sense?
7: Wait, I'm talking about Jared Allen, not Evan Mobley.
3: No, I understand that.
7: I would not want Jared Allen over Draymond Green if I'm the Warriors.
3: No, but I mean, are you going to re-sign Draymond Green beyond the Steph Curry timeline?
7: Probably not. He'll probably opt out and give him another year at 25.
3: That's my point. And maybe Draymond Green is looking at it and saying, I want a multi-year commitment. I want something more long-term.
7: Wow. So you're believing the cupcake lady is what it sounds like.
3: Here's the thing. I don't think it's going to happen, but I can see some sense of it all.
7: What's worse in terms of the overall rivalry between the

0: Warriors and the Cavs, or the Warriors and LeBron? Is it Draymond finishing his career in Cleveland or LeBron finishing his career in Golden State?
1: Draymond's from the Midwest, right?
0: He's from Michigan, yeah.
1: Yeah, so I would say LeBron going to the Golden State Warriors.
2: It's by far LeBron going to the Warriors is worse.
0: He can't do it, right? He can't do that.
2: Yeah, Draymond, it's like, he's just whatever.
3: Cavs trade for Draymond and then LeBron just like joins the Heat anyway? That would be funny.
1: So LeBron helping Clutch Sports?
0: That actually would be a great move for the Cavs. We literally said in the playoffs they need a Draymond type.
3: Yeah.
1: That's what we said.
0: Right. Exactly. We actually thought they were not tough enough, grimy enough, nasty enough. They had no championship experience, and they were kind of pushed over too much and talked too much relative to not backing it up. I know Draymond's a talker, but he backs it up. We literally said that's the kind of player they need.
3: That'd be like when the Broncos hired Nathaniel Hackett and didn't get Aaron Rodgers.
0: Brutal. Brutal. But they didn't need Nathaniel Hackett. But it would be
1: a better move. You said a Draymond type, they went up to you and said, we're going to just go get Draymond.
3: Yeah. It'd be a much better move than that. But it would be so funny if,
0: we stumbled on something fascinating.
3: Got his best
0: friend.
3: Should
0: the Cavs just be going after Draymond with or without LeBron?
3: Go get him.
0: All right. Now, there is a method for how you communicate, though, with LeBron and his camp. This is an interesting one. Here's Shams Charania, ESPN senior NBA insider on NBA Today, giving us how LeBron's camp is receiving the pitches from all these teams.
4: One interesting wrinkle that has occurred in the last several days is some of the leading suitors for LeBron James, whether that's a Golden State, a Cleveland, Miami, Minnesota, Philadelphia, some of them have been able to send a voice note to LeBron James via Rich Paul. So whether it's an owner, a president, or a general manager being able to record a voice note, I'm told, send it to Rich Paul, and that makes its way to LeBron James. This is just a part of LeBron James's process of studying as he makes the decision. He has not been in a rush. There's been no timetable that he's been operating under. I'm told there's been a lot of family time, friends time, golf, of course, over the last couple of weeks. The last two he's spent in the Akron, Ohio area, including with one of his close friends that he grew up with in Brandon Weems, who's now one of the leading executives of the Cleveland Cavaliers under President Kobe Altman. So the process continues, and it's unclear whether Cleveland or Miami have been among the teams that have sent a voice note to LeBron via Rich Paul. Again, they kind of don't need to. They already had him in their buildings in the recent past.
0: Okay, for those listening on the radio, we showed the video on TV. Shanae Agumake, Bobby Marks, Danny Green, Hannah Storm are on set laughing, not at Shams, but at how this process is going. Allow me to sound really old. Why would you send, what would be the reason you send somebody a voice note versus calling them or texting them? What would be the reason for that?
1: Well, I guess because it's too much to text. And
0: you don't want to have a full-fledged conversation.
1: Context gets lost in text messaging. So I don't know. But here's the thing, Ev. This is somewhere between odd and disrespectful for me.
0: Okay.
1: Because here's the thing.
0: Some may say unsportsmanlike.
1: Yeah, exactly. Because the normal course of business would be, hey, I'm speaking to the agent or I'm speaking to the player, at least sending a text message. This sounds like someone wanting an ex to leave a message on the answer machine begging for forgiveness and to take them back. Like, this just seems really weird. Mm. Like I want you to sit at the kiddies table and just wait for me to come deal with you, but I want you to want me so much that I want to hear you beg. Like, this just seems really strange to do business this way.
0: All I think about when you hear about an adult sitting at the kiddies table is in Four Brothers when they make the guy like the politician when he goes and sits at the kiddie table. Great movie. Pat, can I play this? Pat's just sending me voice notes. So here we go. Let's hear what they say.
5: I think voice notes are pretty cool, Ev. What do you think?
0: Okay, great.
5: Just admit that you were wrong about the banana wrap and that they're actually delicious.
0: But why do you need to voice note that?
1: All right, Pat is out for the rest of the show. That is his third bad take of the show. He's out. I'm done with Pat Costello today, all right?
3: I'm anti-voice note also.
1: Terrible takes from Pat Costello. He needs to serve a week-long suspension from the show, okay? From his boat take to the banana wrap, butter, ice cream take, to now the voice note take.
3: Yeah, Pat, just you're not allowed back in next week.
6: Yeah.
3: You gotta stay away.
1: He's done.
2: Oh, fine.
5: I'm going on vacation anyway. It's fine.
0: That was Pat's voice note. So you're telling me that, like, Kobe Altman, who runs the Cleveland Cavaliers, has to leave a voice note for Rich Paul for LeBron? He can't just call Rich Paul?
1: They said he doesn't have to do it because LeBron is friends with Brandon Weems, who already works for the Cavs. So they're
0: okay,
1: good.
0: So Pat Riley has to do it?
1: But everybody else has to send a voice note, yes.
0: That's ridiculous.
1: Even though they've won championships together and they could clearly just pick up the phone and talk to each other. That's why I said it's somewhere between odd and disrespectful, Ev.
0: You're right.
1: Somewhere in there.
0: As we're talking this out, you're right. Hence why it landed in unsportsmanlike moments. Now all that's going to happen is everybody's going to send each other voice notes all day.
1: Yeah, and I'm going to play this for my friends so they can hear you begging for me to come play for your team.
0: We're on to Monday. We're on Sportsmanlike, presented by Progressive Insurance.
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0: the whole game. Like, I felt like Morocco never had the ball. Mbappe got stuffed on a PK in the first half. He ended up essentially getting iced because they did the VAR. It took a very long time. But, like, when Mbappe finally got that goal to put him up 1-0, and they scored again a few minutes later. But once Mbappe got that one goal, it's like, yeah, this avalanche that's about to fall on Morocco.
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0: who suffered a bone bruise and a microfracture in his right lower leg. So when he asked out of the game, a lot of people were shocked and floored that he would leave a World Cup game, you know, that he's playing for his country and everything else. I'll give him a little bit of a pass for coming out of the game. You broke your leg, you tried to stay in, okay. You come out of the game, we certainly understand it. You still don't get a pass on the previous 70 minutes of stinking. Like that you don't get a pass on. Well, fine, you came out of the game, I get it. It's hard to play on a broken leg. No one's debating that. But we're more concerned about the 70 minutes prior to that where you stunk and the whole team stunk and you were basically not on the field, on the pitch, another stupid soccer term, on the field for the 70 minutes that were there. Like, I mean, you know, you can't ignore that part of it with the criticism of the men's team and Pulisic.
1: Yeah, and I think for the criticism seems to be, you know, the body of work. Aggravated versus Paraguay, subbed in at halftime. You missed the Australia game, limited minutes against Turkey A, and then the Bosnia game as well when he returned. To me, and I'm curious what your feelings are on this. This has just sort of been, again, my read. It feels like people are a little bit more aggravated with him because he can come off as not necessarily lackadaisical, but it seems like he does not as like care as much in his interviews. It almost feels, and I know we're going to talk about this later, it almost feels like Darren Peterson, like, right? Like a lot of people said, hey, like he's going out with injuries, taking himself out of games. And then when he has the interview, he's just not giving you a ton. He's not giving you that, oh, man, I wish I could have been out there. Like, I'm real upset about this, da-da-da-da. And I think when people see that, and especially given the stage, I think that's when you start seeing a lot more of this negativity and people taking it the wrong way. Because I'm with you. It's hard for me to sit here and be the judge of whether or not he should or shouldn't be coming out of a game because I don't know what he's feeling with his injury. I just don't, right? Even with, like, the calf issue. I've had a strained calf before. I could not imagine playing soccer on one of those, right? I don't think that's necessarily the extent of what his injury was. But again, I'm with you on it's harder for me to sit here and be critical of him for an injury. And then obviously we find out the severity of it yesterday.
0: I mean, look, the presentation, the media thing is the old Bull Durham theory. You know what the Bull Durham theory is?
1: No.
0: It's the whole thing when Kevin Costner is talking to Nuke LaLoosh and he's got fungus on his shower shoes. And he says to him, no one will ever like you have fungus on your shower shoes. You can win if you win 20 in this show and you have fungus on your shower shoes, the press will think you're colorful.
1: Yeah.
0: Right? Like that's the framing of it.
1: Sure.
0: He's short and curt with the media. He's not emotional. He's flat. When you don't win, that comes off the wrong way. It's the Marshawn Lynch theory. You win a Super Bowl, I'm just here so I don't get fined. Chicken wings and mentals, whatever it is. Like everybody thinks that's
2: protect
0: colorful.
2: Your chickens and your mentals.
0: Your
2: you know?
0: Chickens and your mentals, whatever it is. All right. People think that's funny and colorful because Marshawn Lynch won a Super Bowl and, you know, he elevates his team. So it's all in that context for Christian Pulisic. He's got to be, you know, you have to understand that. And maybe he doesn't because he makes $30 million a year playing for Milan. I mean, good for him. Like, yeah. Great. But when you're playing for Team USA and you're representing yourself in front of America and you give interviews in front of an American audience, if you're short, if you're unemotional, if you're detached, that comes off to people the wrong way when you don't win.
1: Yes, and I also think a big factor in this particular situation is both people that are diehard soccer fans, casual soccer fans, the thing that everybody has in common, at least as it pertains to the World Cup, is they are very passionate about America. They are very passionate about this team. And if your energy does not reflect that of mine, I think that's when people, again, start having an issue because a lot of us now project our feelings onto other people, and you've seen that with Pulisic.
0: Yeah, look, it's unfortunate, and it's unfortunate we put it in a game that has 11 guys on the pitch, that we put it all on one guy. It's kind of not how the sport is played in general. World Cup update brought to you by Gusto. 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Up next, Harry, Patrick Mahomes.
3: Yes.
0: And his discussion has drawn the ire of many hosts across ESPN Radio. Certainly not this one. We'll add to it next. It's ESPN Radio, the ESPN.
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1: 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Mark Zeno, Harry Lyles Jr. We are presented by Progressive Insurance, 888-SAY-ESPN, 888-729-3776. Coming up in moments, where should Patrick Mahomes be in the ranking of quarterbacks in 2026? We'll get to that in a moment. But to finish our other football discussion, Jeff in Virginia wants to talk about the U.S. men's national team. Jeff, good morning. You're on ESPN Radio.
2: Hey, good morning. So if we're in a football game and the wideout's lining up outside the numbers and they triple team him and no one in the middle of the field is able to catch a pass to draw the defense in, we don't really blame the wideout when we lose the game for being triple teamed. Christian Pulisic's out wide by a sideline with a triple team on him. Guys are man marked in the center of the field in front of the goal and could do nothing the entire World Cup. So if we're going to blame somebody, we need a threat in the center to pull those guys over off of him to allow him to get freed up like we saw in the first match before people saw that he was our only offensive threat.
1: Jeff, you don't think they do the same thing to Mbappe in France? You don't think that they double and triple mark him the same way and somehow he managed to as score? He's in the lead for the Golden Boot. He scored 20 World Cup goals. Like, do we just put one-on-one with Mbappe and go, good luck, fella. Go at it. Like, come on. Go ahead.
2: Check out Mbappe and check out Lionel Messi making delayed runs, being forwards, almost as if they're attacking mids, settling in between a 26 and an 18. See how many shots they get from there and go check out how many they get wide, attacking wide from a sideline like Pulisic is.
1: All right, Jeff, I honestly have no idea what you just said because, again, I'm a soccer casual. Now, that said, okay, the basic premise of your stars need to be stars and your best players need to lead the way is exactly an okay premise to have. And if it's not going to be that way, you better have a damn well good coach who is comfortable with an alternate game plan to use other people, which is to what you're saying. Your coach needs to be the guy to blame. While we're getting triple teamed here with Pulisic, other guys need to find a way to get open. They need to come up with a completely different game plan. So I'm not going to pretend to understand anything Jeff just said, because I'd be lying if I did. That said, Harry,
3: yes.
1: Stars have to lead the way.
3: So I agree with that, but I will say as a casual and also hearing how passionate and convicted Jeff was, I'm defending Jeff here, damn it, because I don't know what I'm talking about. And I will say this, for as good as Pulisic is and Flo Balogun, I think, I don't want to say he overperformed people's expectations.
1: Sure.
3: But I do think, to Jeff's point, again, without knowing the schematics of this, because, boy, I do not know what we're talking about as it pertains to the X's and O's of soccer, right? I do think that, very broadly speaking, we do need a stronger 11. So from that perspective and Jeff's conviction, Jeff, I'm with you, brother.
1: Yeah. Okay. Well, let's get back to a football I do know.
3: Yes.
1: And that's the one that they play here. On the American pitch, a.k.a. the field. Patrick Mahomes, a lot of consternation about where he is supposed to be. I was part of our ESPN Rank'em series. It once again has turned up that quarterbacks seem to be the one position that everybody seems to have an issue with here. But Patrick Mahomes, again, tough 2025. Chiefs went 6-11, tore his ACL and LCL in Week 15 against the Chargers. And so various people have done the quarterback rank'em series. You've done it. I've done it. And a lot of people don't agree on where Patrick Mahomes should be. I will give you the floor here to quickly give us your list and why you ranked Mahomes where you did.
3: Sure. And I will just broadly say, I think a lot of the point of contention for us is we don't have the same, I guess, guideline or measure
1: right.
3: of like,
1: we're not all using
3: five or
1: the
3: their
1: same.
3: Five.
1: Right.
3: So with that said,
1: that's the problem.
3: Yes. My five are in the area just of, if I were drafting a team today, who is the quarterback that I would want for my future? Not necessarily, 10 years down the line, because I think that's too far. But for the next 2 or 3 years, right? So this is where my five are. I'll start at five. Matthew Stafford, 4, Joe Burrow, 3, Lamar Jackson, 2, Josh Allen, 1, Patrick Mahomes. And I will say, within that five, I feel like when everyone's healthy and all things are good and everyone's on their best day, those top 4, but more so 2, 3, and 4, so that would be Allen, Lamar, Burrow, are pretty interchangeable for me. You can convince me kind of one way or another who you want on whatever day and why.
1: Okay.
3: So those are my
1: I told everybody 3 years ago, and I wasn't wrong. Josh Allen is the best quarterback in the league and has been, and it's not close. I mean,
3: it's not close.
1: It's not close.
3: Oh.
1: It is not close. It is not close. Think about this. And my list, when I made my five, it was based off of the potential production for 2026.
3: Okay.
1: Okay. So, and that some of that includes just the skill set of the quarterback in general. So I went from 5 to 1. I went Burrow, Stafford, May, Jackson, and Allen. And so, I mean, I don't understand how you include it. Don't include the runner for the MVP last year.
3: Yeah.
1: And suspect he's automatically going to fall off, especially when they actually got him better weapons to work with this year. So,
3: yeah.
1: Patrick Mahomes has had 3 straight years of decline, 3 straight years of lower passing numbers, 3 straight years of lower touchdowns.
3: Mm-hmm.
1: 2 out of those 3 years, he's had more interceptions. Like, I don't understand. Everybody who's putting Mahomes at the top of this list is only doing so because of what they saw for a 5-year stretch from 2017-18 to 2022. Like, that's what you're doing. You can't objectively look at Patrick Mahomes at this point in time, particularly coming off the injury, and going, that's the best quarterback in the NFL. Tom Brady took a hit after the LCL, after the ACL, and who was the other quarterback who had it? Burrow took a little bit of a hit in year two when he came back. Everybody takes a hit in the first year back. Like, it just...
3: Sure.
1: You're not the same. So, I'm not... And again... Because Patrick Mahomes isn't in the top five, Harry, doesn't mean he stinks.
3: Right.
1: Doesn't mean he's bad.
3: Yes.
1: It doesn't mean that I wouldn't want him as my... If I'm a Giants fan, it doesn't mean I wouldn't take Patrick Mahomes over Jackson Dart. I would.
3: Sure.
1: Okay?
3: Yeah.
1: So, but that's not the equation. Like, my guidelines were for next year, for 2026, this coming year, the production and capability that they have right now... I think those other five are ahead of him. I don't understand how I can put Patrick Mahomes after 3 straight years of decline at the top of this list. Because if it was anybody else other than 15, anybody else without multiple Super Bowls, we'd all be like, that guy's on his way to being washed up.
3: Sure. I think based on your criteria, which again, with your list being given your expected, right? Your expected production for those guys into 2026, that's the criteria, right?
1: Mm-hmm.
3: Okay. So I don't necessarily disagree with that. And I would say based on that, like, first off, the reason I had Stafford instead of Drake May on my list is because I just flat out, I was not going to not include the MVP on my list. Though I also do think Drake May probably should have won it last year. I think as it pertains to Pat Mahomes, I don't even necessarily disagree with you that a lot of us, and I would include myself in this, are sort of judging him based on those best years that we saw, right? The 2 Super Bowls. I even give him a lot of credit for just the, in my opinion, the best losing performance I've ever seen in a Super Bowl when they lost to the Buccaneers. Like, it was just crazy. Like, even just the things that he was able to get done in that game, given how outmatched they were, was insane to me. To me, his drop-off has been more of a product of, and I'm curious your thoughts on this, it has been more of a product of that roster getting worse almost seemingly every single year. Like, I don't know that there's been a season since, what, maybe 22 that you could look at his weapons and say that they've gotten better. Obviously, they added Kenneth Walker this offseason, so that'll be great. But I don't feel like that Kansas City team has felt like we have to continue up the standard of the players that we had from the early days of Patrick Mahomes. Like, to me, the roster just does not look the same. So when I talk about my five, I am sort of thinking, okay, all things even, let's assume that the guys are going to be playing with the same 10 guys around them. Who are the guys that you would want? That's sort of where my list comes from. And I would also, again, put probably May over Stafford if I'm going for 2 or 3 years down the line. But that's sort of where I was thinking of my five. So as it pertains to your sort of credentials or
1: criteria,
3: thank you. I don't necessarily disagree with you from that perspective.
1: I mean, look, this isn't me saying that the Chiefs are going to fall off a cliff here and they're going to be irrelevant. They will have a dynasty with Mahomes there as long as the Patriots had one with Brady. Like, that's just the reality of it. Every year, Brady wasn't the best quarterback in the league, though. I mean, top five, probably. But he also, again, you know, after coming off the knee surgery, there was a little bit of a dip. Now, 2 years after that was the year that they went to the Super Bowl. So, like, I get it. I understand it. I mean, I think they'll be back. But on a year-to-year basis for the ranking, it's hard for me to put him there. Now, Evan Cohen, Host on Unsportsmanlike says it's disrespectful to rank Mahomes anywhere but one or two.
4: If you believe that Patrick Mahomes may be the second greatest quarterback ever, it is definitively disrespectful to drop Patrick Mahomes or Tom Brady beyond two at any point during their non-rookie part of their career is extremely disrespectful.
1: Well, that's just simply not true. I mean, it's not disrespectful. There was a point in Tom Brady's career, okay, where, and I want to go back to the season that he had. He had a bad year in New England. Let me find it here real quick. In what year was it?
3: He had some ebbs and flows there.
1: 2016. He had 3,500 yards. And it was way below what he was normally used to as far as production is concerned. He only played 12 games that year. I think he got hurt too. Mm-hmm. Maybe that was the reason why. But, you know, I get the point of what Evan is saying, but guys don't, you can't assume, it's easy to say that about Brady now because he did it for so long and we have a closed book.
3: Yeah.
1: It's not the case for Mahomes. We're still writing the chapters as we go along. I don't think he's going to fall off a cliff. But again, I'm curious to see how he performs after a major knee surgery.
3: Sure. And I think based on just that and the team that they're putting out there, which, like, again, do I think that they're going to be bottom half of the league? Absolutely not. But even for the discussion that we had on the show on Wednesday, as it pertains to them being a playoff team in the AFC, like, I'm sitting here thinking, like, okay, do they have one of the seven best rosters in that conference? Probably not. Maybe not. Off the top of my head, I don't want to say yes or no one way or another, but I do think, again, given what they do have offensively, obviously they're retooling a little bit on defense as well, but still, to me, and this is why I feel, at least from the perspective of, you have Mahomes, Lamar, Allen, and I would throw Burrow in there when he's healthy. Those are four guys that you throw on just about any team in the NFL, and they lift up the standard. They lift up what your basement is going to be. And so my expectation of him is that, and honestly, my expectations of him are probably a little bit unfair. And you might be able to say that for a lot of other people, but I also just feel that way because I like to judge players off of their peak and what we've seen out of them very consistently. And for me, I feel like Patrick Mahomes consistently has been one of the greatest quarterbacks that I've ever seen play football. And he hasn't done not enough up to this point to lose that benefit of the doubt for me. And the reason I keep Allen, Lamar, and Burrow behind him still and everybody else is I haven't seen quite enough from everybody else to put them over him. Now, if you give Josh Allen a Super Bowl this year, then it becomes a conversation. But until then, like, Mahomes is the standard in the NFL.
1: Well, look, and you just used the word. Everybody's given the benefit of the doubt, which is understandable. I don't. By the way, the year I was talking about was 2013 with Brady. Just 25 touchdowns, 11 interceptions, his lowest quarterback rating since 2003 when he didn't do anything, you know, back in those days. And the second lowest quarterback rating of his career was in 2013. So, I mean, and that was a stretch of a three-year span where, you know, the Patriots from 2012 and 2013, I don't think they made the Super Bowl in either one of those years, right? It was 14 and 15 that they made it, if I remember correctly. Could be wrong on that.
3: I want to say 16, 17, 18.
1: Whatever. There's too many to count. It's too hard for me to keep up at this point in time. But I just look at this whole thing with Mahomes, and is it fair for me to say Mahomes needs to prove it for a year? Some people would say, no, it's not fair. He's already proved it.
3: Yeah.
1: After the injury, let's see what happens. 888-SAY-ESPN. Steve is in Missouri. Steve, good morning. You're on ESPN Radio.
5: Hey, man, I'm just thinking that this whole list thing, if you shuffled that deck and you moved those quarterbacks onto other teams, you put Patrick Mahomes on the Bengals with those wide receivers, his numbers never go down. He's had a terrible, terrible supporting cast over the course of the last couple of years, and he is still by far the best quarterback. Josh Allen can do a lot of things, but he hasn't won Super Bowls. Lamar has not won Super Bowls. It's one of those comparisons that it's brutally unfair because, you know, he doesn't have the wide receivers that several of those guys have had.
1: He's also got the better coach than every single one of them has, and brutally unfair. No, it's not unfair. It's brutally unfair to judge everybody off of championships only. That's what's brutally unfair, because it's really hard to win one. It's incredibly hard to win multiple. And so if that's the only barometer we're using, which sadly, that's what we do in America. It's a championship culture nowadays. Yeah. Nothing in sports matters but winning it all. So everything else is considered a failure. That's what we've come to. It's very binary. But the reality is that, did anybody see Josh Allen's wide receivers last year? Anybody at all? You want to check? You want to check to see where the All-Pros were? I didn't see any. Okay, I'm sorry. I was just making sure. The year before that, anybody want to see where his receiver? Keon Coleman? Good job. Way to go. Sorry, Keon. No disrespect. But the point is, everybody has something to deal with.
3: Yep.
1: And oh, by the way, Patrick Mahomes would not win with Zach Taylor as a coach, period. It's not a Joe Burrow problem. It's a coaching problem in Cincinnati.
3: And an offensive line problem, which is why, again, I feel like when we're talking about four guys that lift everything up around them, right? I mean, even that year that the Bengals went to the Super Bowl, we were talking about how bad that offensive line was. Like, you have to be a different kind of talented to overcome that sort of thing, which is why he deserves so much credit. Josh Allen, he was their only run game up until basically, last year?
1: 2 years ago with James Cook, yeah.
3: Yeah, and you know,
1: obviously, can't stop fumbling.
3: Yeah, and then the years with Stephon Diggs, that was great and stuff like that. But then, yes, last year, hey, man, if I were the Bills, not only would I have a better receiving core for that guy, I would also put a roof on my stadium. But that's another conversation for another day. And then, again, Lamar, too, with his receivers, it's fluctuated at different times. There's been times where he hasn't showed up in the postseason. So, look, again, I feel very broadly these guys lift up the teams that they're on. And it's sort of, to me, I guess, just sort of what play style do you want? The one thing that I always give Allen credit for over Lamar is the durability thing, which is why I have him 2 on my list as opposed to 3.
1: Tune in for baseball action. 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
0: 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The top five rookies.
8: Nothing like a good rank'em list to get everybody fired up. It's ESPN Radio, the ESPN app, Sirius XM, Channel 80, Mark Zeno, Harry Lyles Jr., presented by Progressive Insurance, 888-SAY-ESPN, 888-729-3776. From quarterbacks to rookies, time for Harry Lyles to give us his top five rookies in the NFL. Here we go.
0: Number five.
1: And remember, if you don't like my list, I made it specifically just to piss you. That's right, you, the listener, off.
8: Yes.
1: Mansoor Delane. For the Kansas City Chiefs, pick number six overall. This is a guy that I covered when he was a college football player. He started off at Virginia Tech. And, Mark, I love a college football player. I know a lot of people don't love the portal and the player movement and all that kind of stuff like that. But to me, you have seen now over the last 5 years a delineation between guys that had success at multiple places that kept improving year after year. He is one of those guys, again, started at Virginia Tech, went to LSU, and was almost immediately game one of last season, one of the best defenders in college football. I'm excited to see what he's able to do playing for Steve Spagnuolo in that defense.
8: Yeah, I mean, that's the big part of it, right? He's going to be fit well into a scheme that Spagnuolo has deployed for years with a lot of success. And, oh, by the way, you know, if all the rest of you are giving Patrick Mahomes the benefit of the doubt and the Chiefs are scoring a lot of points, his job gets a lot easier on defense.
1: That's right. Absolutely does. All right, let's go. Four.
0: Number four.
1: David Bailey, pass rusher for the New York Jets. Listen, Texas Tech, buddy, their defense 2 years ago could not have been worse. Like, I don't know that it could have been participating in Sun Belt football, okay? And they decided that they were going to fix that problem. And the person that they called was David Bailey, who had been at Stanford. Again, another transfer guy, improved year over year. Last season, 19.5 TFLs, 14.5 sacks. He is going to have an immediate impact in the NFL. I know a lot of people didn't love him over Arvo Reese. It seemed like part of that was an age thing. It's not enough for me to say that you're not going to have an immediate impact in the NFL. I thought it was the right pick by the Jets, and I think that he is immediately going to be able to help that football team, and we all know that they could get just about everything they need, or can get, rather.
0: Number three.
1: Jeremiah Love. I was a little hesitant on this one, not because I don't think he's an incredible player. I think he could do a little bit of everything. But we know the Cardinals need everything, right? And so how effective can a rookie running back actually be when your offensive line was terrible, you don't have a quarterback, all these different kinds of things? I think he is a player that is going to lift up his surroundings. And again, understand that's tough when you got the game starts in the trenches. But I still think for what that franchise needs, they need somebody to get that thing kickstarted in the right direction in a very talented and tough division. Not saying they're going to contend this year, but he is going to be a bright spot and a reason for people in Arizona to buy tickets, at the very least.
8: Yeah, I mean, look, you know, this is the one reason that you want to be a Cardinals fan. If they can somehow find an offensive line that can create a ton of holes for him, their offense may be saved by him. Now, if the offensive line is bad and he has a bad rookie year, I mean, look, remember what happened to Ashton Jeanty last year in with the Raiders.
1: Vegas, yep.
8: Yeah, he was basically a nothing burger.
1: Yeah.
8: It's boom or bust here, kind of, for Jeremiah Love.
1: Absolutely. I think he'll have success, though. Let's go to number two.
0: Number two.
1: Caleb Downs. You want to talk about a guy, again, another transfer guy, but had success as a freshman under Nick Saban. The only reason he left Alabama was because the GOAT left. So he said, you know what? I'm going to go take my talents elsewhere. He goes to Columbus. He continues to be just an absolute monster at Ohio State, somebody that coaches would always tell me, hey, his intellect, his feel for the game, his skills, he could have played in the NFL, they said, as a sophomore, which, physically speaking, I don't know that I would ever, you know, want that for a young man necessarily. But for a Dallas Cowboys secondary that needed help, they could not have made a better pick in this position. I think he's going to have an immediate impact for that team. And, Zeno, I think you believe the Cowboys can win that division this year, will win that division this year. I think I'm with you on that, in part because of the impact that he's going to have this year.
8: I mean, look, there's a lot of reasons why I believe that. But the defense is going to be markedly improved.
1: Yeah.
8: And this is a big part of it. This is a Dallas team that clearly will have a focus on the defensive side of the ball. Obviously, no Micah Parsons anymore. They've had to change philosophically in what they're going to do. I still think that they are a team that is primed to take a step forward.
1: Without question. And number one?
0: Number one.
1: Fernando Mendoza. Now, I say this knowing that there's a chance that he perhaps doesn't start week one. I think if you draft the guy number one overall, he's going to start week one, right? But Clint Kubiak is your head coach. We saw what he was able to do last year with the Seahawks. I think he's going to put him in good spots, which you need for a rookie quarterback. I don't care how good that you think that they are or are not. Learning from Kirk Cousins is going to help him. And I think this is a offensive line that they have clearly made an effort to improve, which is going to not just help Fernando Mendoza. It's going to, Zeno, to your point, hopefully unlock Ashton Jeanty. I think Brock Bowers is in for an even better year, and I think he's going to be somebody that we're talking about as one of the five best NFL players in the future. To me, hey, man, if Clint Kubiak and Fernando Mendoza can't get the Raiders right, nothing probably will.
8: I mean, yeah, there's a chance that he might not start. I guess that's your biggest concern, right?
1: Sure.
8: Who knows? I am a little skeptical on Kubiak myself.
1: Okay.
8: I don't know. I mean, it's not because I don't necessarily believe that he's a good coach or whatever, but a lot of times when these high-level OCs in the right situations go become head coaches, everything else seems to fall apart.
1: It does happen.
8: You know, so, I mean, it's like, hey, look at anybody who went to coach the Jets. I mean, you know.
1: Yeah, and I mean, shoot, you know, the Raiders hasn't necessarily been a good luck charm for anybody in recent history, has it?
8: No, it hasn't. So some of that dysfunction is there for a reason.
1: Yeah.
8: This was SportsCenter, a new interview podcast from Rich Eisen featuring SportsCenter legends, now available on Disney+, the Rich Eisen Show YouTube channel, and all podcast platforms. This is SportsCenter, is presented by Gusto. Time to welcome in one of my favorite guests. You hear him here often on ESPN Radio, co-host of mine. He's ESPN senior writer, Andre Snellings. What up, Dre?
2: What up, dog?
8: What's going on? You are out there covering the NBA Summer League, a little summertime action in Vegas. All right, so last night you had AJ DeBonsa, Darren Peterson. What was the atmosphere like for that opening day marquee matchup?
2: The atmosphere was live. It was hilarious, though. Because in the opening, you know, announcements, nobody else got a cheer. It would be dead silent. And then they said, Peterson. And the crowd stood up, yay! And then it was silent again. And they said, DeBonsa. And the crowd stood up like, yay! And every time one of them touched the ball, it was the excitement came back. But they lived up to it. You could tell they both were really ready for the moment.
1: And obviously, both really talented players. I mean, me personally, I feel like you couldn't go wrong picking either one of them. But I guess starting off here with AJ DeBonsa, he had 27 last night. We know the offensive bag is deep. What did you see out of him? What stood out most from his performance?
2: Yeah, like, I really got an impression on how he's going to play. For one thing, he's way taller and bigger than I expected. You know, he's like, they list him as a wing. But he really looks more like Jaren Jackson Jr. Like he looks like a power forward that's got a handle. And with that handle, he pretty much was breaking people down off the dribble the whole game. He wasn't using a lot of picks. He was just, you give him the ball, he was going to get around any big man that was big enough to defend him and get to the cup, get to his spots, and get his shots up. And so his offensive aggression makes me think he's going to score a lot of points as a rookie.
8: He is Andre Snellings here on ESPN Radio, the ESPN app. One game isn't everything. DeBonsa seemed to win this round one battle. So I know it's a little early to try to predict this thing, but, project their careers, if you will, based off of one performance, because that's always fun.
2: end of one. I think they're both going to come in and score a lot of points, even as rookies. You know, with Peterson, he was able to get to his shot and get his shots up, but he was doing a lot of using the pick. So I think he's going to run a lot of pick and roll in the NBA as the lead guard. But he's also more scorer than anything else. And so he had one summer league game in Sacramento where he dropped 12 dimes. I didn't see a lot of that yesterday, but he looked like a guy that if you said they were both going to average more than 20 points as a rookie, I would believe you. And if you said they were both up to 25 to 30 points by like year two or year three, I also feel like that's where this is headed.
1: Dre, this draft class is somebody that covers college basketball once the college football season is over. Really just impressive. I mean, I felt like if you were in the top 7, 8, even perhaps 9 picks, you really were going to get a player that at the very least is probably going to be able to contribute to your team for many years. I'm sort of curious who you are also looking forward to seeing out there in summer league besides, obviously, Peterson and DeBonta.
2: Oh, yeah. This evening, we get the 3 and 4 picks going heads up with Cam Boozer and Caleb Wilson facing off. I am just as hyped for that one as I was for last night. Cam Boozer was in the house yesterday. I was sitting next to, there was a relatively young fan who was calling out every player he saw. And so I was sitting there and I heard, Cameron! And you looked up and he was walking around on the court or next to the court. But Boozer and Caleb Wilson, I think, are both going to be right there in the Rookie of the Year race too. And so I want to see what they look like going heads up. Especially, you know, Caleb Wilson has a chip on his shoulder because in his eyes, he should have been the number one pick, and he fell to fourth. And so I want to see what was him. And also, last night, Darius Acuff. Acuff was faced off against Keaton Wagler, who was drafted before him for the Clippers. And Acuff, his efficiency wasn't great, but he could get anywhere he wanted on the court. And I started counting should be assists. I think he ended up with 7 assists for the game. But by my count, he should have had like 7 or 8 assists in the first half. But, you know, on back-to-back plays, he set guys up with dimes right at the rim, and they just missed layups. And so he's a guy that, as a rookie, I could see, you know, 18 and 7 with no problem for Sacramento. And I wouldn't be shocked if it gets up to 20 and 10 in the relatively near future.
8: Again, Andre Schnellings, ESPN senior writer, joining us here on ESPN Radio and the ESPN app. The Kawhi to Raptors trade, we were discussing it earlier, the open investigation. Look, I think the punishment should be that the Clippers have to have a $30 million lower salary cap for 3 years. That sounds like a whole lot of fun for me. You know, you took extra, now we're going to take some from you. But in jest here, how do you make this? What do you make of this whole deal, and will it be consummated, and do we see Kawhi back in Toronto?
2: Yeah, you know, we were talking, like, well before the trade happened, we were talking on the air, sometimes on shows that you and I were hosting, about how I didn't see how the Clippers could do anything with Kawhi Leonard until the investigation was over, whether that was trading him, as they ultimately ended up trying to do, or signing him to an extension. Because if the whole controversy was, we think you signed an illegal contract, I don't know, you know, that the NBA would let them do anything with that. I don't know if the contract ultimately gets voided. I don't really know how it works, but it just feels like if Kawhi Leonard is traded and they allow the Clippers to do it, then they're rewarding them for something that they may very well come down as saying illegal. So I feel like it's in limbo for now. And, you know, it could be like the Chris Paul to the Lakers trade back in the day where it just never happened.
1: That would be something. Dre, obviously, we have to talk LeBron because we always have to talk LeBron.
2: Contractually obliged.
1: That's right. Where do you see the best landing spot for him being? Is it going back home to Cleveland? Is it running it back in Miami? Is it joining, I'm not going to call it a super team in Philly, but joining all that talent in Philly? Like, or is it somewhere else? Like, where would you like to see LeBron go?
2: Yeah, I think LeBron is waiting to see if any of the teams of interest make another move to you know, really ramp up. And, like, I feel like if he had his druthers, as they used to say back in the day, he probably would pick the Warriors. But when those rumors were first coming out from Shams, the thought was they were going to make a deal to bring in Anthony Davis. And then the Washington Wizards immediately said no. I mean, immediate no, before it even got out of people's mouths. And so I feel like if the Warriors are able to pull off another impact move, he might, you know, be likely to sign there. But if they can't, to me, the Cavaliers is still the best situation among teams that are pretty good without him. But if you added him, they would become instant, you know, favorites to compete in their conference. I don't know if he wants to go back to the Cavs because it's not a huge, as big of a story since he's already won a championship there. But basketball-wise, I think they'd be a great fit. And if we aren't thinking about the location being big enough for him, I think the Minnesota Timberwolves might have the most intriguing on-court selection. I just don't know if the Minnesota market is big enough for what LeBron wants.
8: It's going to be LeBron and Draymond in Cleveland. That's what it's going to be, Dre.
2: That would be even more interesting. That would be the twist no one saw coming.
8: Yeah, well, again, it wouldn't be beyond LeBron to... And maybe that's what part of the holdup is that he's trying to bring somebody else with him. It's not just him. He's bringing a sidecar. And that may be part of the issue for the whole thing that's holding it up, right? He's Andre Snellings, ESPN senior writer. Thanks for the time this morning, Dre. We appreciate it.
2: All right, fellas. Have a good one.
8: Does that scare you if you're a Knicks fan? I don't know if I'm scared of LeBron in Cleveland. If you bring LeBron and Draymond in Cleveland, does that make up for the lack of defense that James Harden's going to play?
1: Perhaps, maybe. It feels like you would definitely need at least both, correct? I mean, it's
8: still more scared about LeBron in Philadelphia than anywhere else as a Knicks fan.
1: Oh, yeah. Yeah, to me, that's the worst case scenario.
8: He ends up in Philly. They are the prohibitive favorites to win the East.
1: Yes.
8: Prohibitive, maybe not prohibitive, but they are the favorites to win the East.
1: Yeah, no, without question. I think, you know, just, again, because of the young pieces, too, and I really do think, at least in the Philadelphia equation, people are sleeping somehow on how good VJ Edgecombe is going to be. Like, he was still just a rookie last season. Like, that guy is one of the most gifted athletes that I've seen in a while.
8: Going to be interesting to see as we all play the waiting game for LeBron. Up next, mark my words, you don't want to miss it. It's ESPN Radio.
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14: 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I mean, let's be honest. You know, a cup of gumbo has enough sodium in it to choke a cheetah, right? So, yeah, I got choked down. I can't feel my left leg. It was remarkable to go home. Too many po' boys, too much gumbo, too much alligator sauce piquant. Yes, I did have alligator tail.
0: Amber and Ian. 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

0: ESPN Radio, the ESPN app, Sirius XM, Channel 80, Mark Zeno, Harry Lyles Jr., presented by Progressive Insurance. Winding things down here on a Friday. We've had a lot of consternation about quarterbacks and where they belong. But consternation probably is the one word to describe our next segment, titled Mark My Words here. Yeah. The song is kind of appropriate because this is what's in my head here. So the Yankees played the Rays yesterday, and Drew Rasmussen, who is one of the Rays' better pitchers, got tagged for 6 runs, I think it was, in just 2 1/3 innings on 7 hits. It was apparently a career-high run total against him in a short outing. And while the Yankees were scoring their 6 runs and Tampa decided to go to the bullpen, Aaron Judge, who is still on the IL, did the whole, tap on the arm to go to the bullpen to get the new guy, you know, which is what the managers used to do. They just, you know, point or they tap on the arm for the righty or the lefty. And it was viral. It was cocky. It was arrogant. It was, he had a smile on his face. The Yankees go on to win the game. And so a lot has been made of Aaron Judge doing this. And once again, we are at a point where we're focusing on the wrong thing when it comes to the Yankees. Okay? It's not about Judge doing the signal. It's not even about the Yankee captain being held to a higher standard. Mm-hmm. And to hit the rewind button, it's not about a lollipop. It's not about any of that stuff.
1: Sure?
0: It is simply about the fact that the culture that created a dynasty, that created one of the greatest runs in Major League Baseball history, is gone. And nothing is bringing it back. And no Yankee fan who lived through what we saw in the late 90s and early 2000s during the core 4 years is ever going to get used to this. Because once you have tasted the good life, once you have had a balcony room on a cruise, once you have had room service, okay, in a highfalutin hotel, you never want to not have it again. And that's exactly what we're watching. I've seen the top of the mountain. I have scaled Everest. I have been there. I have touched the hand of God. And now I'm watching lollipops and my captain make gestures and the team not be able to hit and nobody's able to field a ground ball and they can't score and their manager is blah and he always makes excuses. This team is nauseating to watch. I have never thought in my life that I would reach a level of apathy that I have reached with the New York Yankees. I just simply don't care anymore.
2: Wow. And I, you know what? I will say this as a lifelong Braves fan, the Yankees ruined every team that I loved growing up. Every last one of them. Thoroughly rinsed, right? I cannot believe what the Yankees are today. You know? And for me, I think it kind of started when George Steinbrenner was gone. I mean, even like when we were talking about, and I might be remembering this incorrectly, so correct me if I'm wrong here, but even when Juan Soto went to the Mets over the Yankees, because I believe the Mets were just willing to overpay the Yankees,
0: yeah,
2: that would have never happened if George Steinbrenner was alive.
0: Harry, George Steinbrenner has rolled over in his grave so many times, he went from 6 feet under to 12. He's working on 18, which will be there by September. Okay? I mean, it's just, we're at a point like, you know, it's so funny how your perspective changes. People got mad. Yankee fans got mad at Joe Girardi for being so honest and calling out players when they stunk. Now we have the polar opposite. A guy who's batting 154. Here's the manager postgame. Well, yeah, I mean, listen, he's putting together some really good at-bats. You know, it's coming around. No, it's not. He's batting 154. Mm. It's never coming around. Okay? Like, this is, it's just, the whole thing with the Yankees has become a laughable joke. They're not good. They're not going to win the AL East. They're certainly not going to win a World Series.
2: Yeah.
0: And it doesn't matter. But you know what still happens? The printing press of money in the back office at Yankee Stadium. Boom. Cha-ching. Boom. Cha-ching. As the money keeps rolling in and everybody is happy.

0: except for the fans.
1: It's a different world because I have run into Yankee fans that, you know, are younger than you and I, and them talking about how difficult it is. And my brain just can't process that because, again, I grew up and it was like they're just untouchable, right? They can do no wrong. They're going to get all the best players, right? They're going to mow your team down, all these different kinds of things. And that's just not their identity.
0: The Yankees
1: anymore.
0: That I grew up rooting for went from a team that would rip your heart out to a team that has absolutely no heart whatsoever.
1: We got blow pops though.
0: Yeah, we got blow pop. We got blow pops.
1: It was green one too. You got to give them credit. Green one. Green
0: sour
1: blow
0: apple.
1: Pop might be the
0: if
1: best
0: it was
1: one.
0: Watermelon. No sour apple. I would have went with.
1: Yeah. I
0: definitely would have went with the sour apple. But yeah, we went from championships to blow pops and bad base running mistakes and simple ground balls not being able to be fielded and look, it's fine. It's fine. I mean, it is.
2: I just want to point out, Zeno, that you did this similar thing with the Knicks during their playoff run. You were just completely down on them. You're like, until I see it, I'm not going to believe it. Is there any chance that you know, if the Yankees turn this around,
1: this is the
2: you're going to be right back on the bandwagon?
0: No, I won't see
2: No, I don't believe you.
0: No.
2: I don't believe you.
0: I don't. Well, because I don't see him turning it around. I mean, the Knicks turned it around after game. Harry, full disclosure, after they lost to the Hawks and they were down 2-1, I was a little bit...
1: Sure.
2: A little?
0: I was a little verklempt. Okay. I was in my feels.
1: Yeah,
0: okay,
1: sure.
0: As the kids say. I'll leave you a voice note about how in my feelings I was. I was emo. And I said, look, you know, I find this team untrustworthy, and until I see different, that's what I'll believe. Well, they went on a historic run from then on out, and I saw different, and I was very happy.
1: Yeah.
0: And now I go from the elation of the Knicks championship to the depression of watching the Yankees try to play baseball at a little league level, and it's miserable. So
1: sports come at you fast, just like
0: it
1: life.
0: Does. And no, I won't, because, Devin, I don't have to worry about it. Look, okay, you know me. Nobody's willing to eat their own words more than I am. So if this tape comes back in October and the Yankees are going to the World Series, fine.
2: We're like halfway. It's like officially a halfway mark, right, of the baseball
0: somewhere
2: season?
0: Somewhere around it,
2: yeah. Yeah, I mean, we got a lot of times, you know. I think you got to be more optimistic than you are. I know this is mark my words where you kind of talk about what you're mad about, but I think you need to be a little bit more optimistic.
1: Nah, see, I'm with Mark on this. I hate the overly optimistic. You know, it's like when the Braves were killing everybody at the beginning of the season. I kept trying to tell people, hey, man, this is going too well. Things are going to get bad. Oh, stop being a Debbie Downer. Da, da, da. I'm like, bro, I've seen this before. No, if my team stinks, I'm going to sit in it just as you should be doing, Mark. I'm so on board with this. Even though I'm a big fan of Jazz Chisholm's lollipops and all that kind of stuff like that, I'm with you, brother. I'm with you.
0: Mark my words, Devin. The Yankees will not be in the World Series.
2: I'm cutting it.
0: Mark my words. And that's all there is to it. I have no faith in this team to turn it around.
1: It would be incredible if they did, though. It would make good content now.
0: They play in the worst American league of my lifetime.
1: Yes.
0: And they're not even good. That's the depressing part.
1: It is.
0: It's the worst American League of my life, and they're not even good. They need to be better.
1: Could you imagine the 98 Yankees playing in this American League?
0: They would have 100 wins already in only 80 games.
1: Yeah.
0: That's how
1: right.
0: good they are. that's how much better they would have been than everybody else. All right, Rich Eisen show up next. It's been ESPN Radio and the ESPN app.
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0: ESPN app, ESPN Plus. 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I know I sound a lot like him, but I'm Jonathan Zaslow in for Freddie Coleman today. He, of course, is Harry Douglas. You into NBA Summer League, Harry? Will you sit down, like, if nothing else is on? Will you sit down and watch some Summer League?
1: Well, it depends on the matchup. Like the one we had last night with AJ DeBenza and also Darren Peterson, yes.
0: Yeah?
1: I sat and I watched that one.
0: All right, because it really is for the sickos. I mean, like you get, oh my God, you gotta love.
1: Well, basketball. It's also a great time out there. I remember when my brother was playing out there in Summer League, like the parties that go on during Summer League, man.
0: Yeah.
1: They're on another level, Zaz. But it's a great time. I love the older players, the veteran players coming to support these rookies that are coming into the league, and also players who may have been in the G League trying to make their way on the roster. So that support is definitely there by players who are currently on a roster and are well known there to support the younger guys, and hopefully they can ball out and impress a lot of coaching staffs as well.
0: So last night you had the matchup between number one and number two. You got AJ DeBenza of Washington, and you got Darren Peterson of Utah, both of whom are very likely to be, I think, right out the gate, just absolute studs. And I would tell you, so DeBenza, he had 27 points in just 26 minutes, and Darren Peterson, he had 24 points. So they both had a terrific start to their summer league. I don't even know if they're going to play again, because a lot of times what they do with this Vegas summer league, like the top pick, the number one, number two, number three overall pick, they play like one game and then they get shut down for the remainder of the summer league. So I don't know if we're ever going to see them again, but

0: breaks at the top of the routes, can beat you at all three levels. I really like Carnell Tate and the wiggle that he has in his route running for a guy at his size. So Carnell Tate is number four on my list.
1: Number three.
0: Number three, let's go to the offensive line. I'm going right guard, a guy's ass that you know very, very well. I'm going Francis Maui-Noah for the New York Giants. I know New York, they're going to run the football with their head coach, John Harbaugh. You got Cam Scataboo. You got Tyrone Tracy. The physicality and the adaptability, and I would say the ability to play anywhere on the offensive line for Francis Maui-Noah. How cerebral he is as a football player, that's why he's number three on my list.
1: Number two.
0: At number two, I'm going with quarterback Fernando Mendoza. Now, he's not going to play early on, but when he gets his opportunity, I know he's going to be right. Clint Kubiak is going to make sure that he dot the I's and cross the T's before Fernando Mendoza actually goes out there. Being able to learn from Kirk Cousins is going to help him as well, because Kirk Cousins has been in this offensive system for numerous of years. I have Fernando Mendoza number two on my list.
1: Number one.
0: Number one, I think it's easy. Jeremiah Love. I thought he was the best player going into the draft offensively or defensively. Being in Arizona, they're going to feed the stud. He can beat you with the run game. He can beat you in the pass game. He's explosive. The contact balance, the vision, all of it is there. He probably is going to be the best player on Arizona's entire offense. So I'm going with Jeremiah Love at number one.
2: I like it, Harry. I like showing the love to CC Maui-Noah, like you said. Coming in at number three, Miami Hurricanes. And, you know, it's hard to argue with Jeremiah Love at your top spot. He's going to get all the opportunities. Like, there's no scenario where they're not going to be feeding him the ball a ton. So, Jeremiah Love coming in at number one, that makes sense. And look, I don't know that Mendoza is going to start the season as the quarterback for the Raiders, but, you know, we're going to get to a point probably pretty early on in the season that he will be their starting quarterback and able to put up numbers. So excellent job there, Harry. That is our ESPN Radio NFL Rank'em series, as Harry gives us the top five offensive rookies going into this season. In the World Cup right now, Spain leading Belgium 2-1. They scored the lead goal 4 minutes ago. They have added 7 minutes of stoppage time here. Right now, they're in the 93rd minute, so approximately 4 minutes remaining in this one. Spain looking to advance to the Final Four if they can hang on. Coming up next, does Jaylen Brown have a point about loyalty in professional sports? That's next. Freddie and Harry on ESPN Radio.
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4: It's July 10th, 2026. We are more than two decades into the legendary career of one LeBron James, and we are still sitting here waiting. Where will he play next year? We've done this before. We saw him go from Cleveland to Miami, back to Cleveland, to LA, and now leaving LA for his next destination. And during the NBA playoffs this year, we had the debate, who's the face of the league? Could it be Victor Wembanyama? Could it even be Jalen Brunson, the champion finals MVP? I think it's pretty clear. The face of the NBA at 40 plus years old is still LeBron James. Everyone, me included, is refreshing Sham Sharanya's Twitter to find out where is LeBron.
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13: Here we go. 3 o'clock in the afternoon. Welcome in Mile High City, Denver, Colorado, around the country, around the globe, wherever you may be listening to us. Great to be back with you on a kind of a funky Friday. It is a semi-fast Friday. I'll explain more in a moment, but welcome to the program. It is Race Central on the radio. I am Motorsports Insider Kurt Hansen. Great to be with you on what looks like it could be a stormy afternoon. What can I tell you? NASCAR is up to their, well, unusual turn left tricks this weekend. They'll be doing their thing. Formula One is off. Lots of news in the IndyCar world. We'll get to that. Also, big news in the IHRA as, wow, yeah, there's a lot going on over there. But what can I tell you? This weekend, it should be a good one. The season, you know, it's John just asked me, he said, are we kind of the dog days of summer now when it comes to the world of motorsports? And the quick answer is no. It's frankly, we're just heating up because all the series are, well, essentially about halfway through the season, and from now on out, it's like a playoff every weekend. So yeah, what can I tell you? It's good to be back on the air. I've been out of town, like vacationing as of late. I'm kind of excited to watch the ARCA race, as there'll be a Lime Rock on the track in Connecticut, which I do know very well. Beautiful upstate Connecticut. We just wrapped up two of the busiest weekends in the IndyCar series, Elkhart Lake, Wisconsin, then Mid-Ohio, two of the most picturesque tracks on the IndyCar schedule. A lot of big surprises, which I'll get to as the end of the program. But a great to be with you. And we've got a packed show today. Our NHRA insider, Elon Werner, will be on the program. We're talking to Elon about, well, what's going on in the NHRA. There's a lot. Maybe Elon's always so politically correct, though. I'm not sure how much he'll jump into the IHRA. But they've been making a lot of headlines over the past week. Many people, well, kind of been scratching their heads for the last couple of months because of the topsy-turviness over at the International Hot Rod Association after they, as I said earlier in the season, you know, they stole the show at PIR, the big spread, lots of big announcements, the hiring of some major luminaries in the world of drag racing, the purchase of Maple Grove Raceway, which has been one of the signature stops on the NHRA circuit. Hard to say. It's really hard to say what is going on over there. They have suspended their Nitro Series for the rest of the season. Not good. They have suspended the drag race, the drag boat series. Not good. They have postponed the introduction of their, and a series is getting a lot of interest here in traction in Colorado, in this Crown Victoria series. That is put on hold. They are going to run the sportsman classes throughout the balance of the season, whatever that means. So after the big, I guess after the big splash of PIR, came the big wave, and it was a wave that a lot of people did not feel good about. Mr. Cottrell made his fortune, and boy, does he have one, with data centers, which has been a big hot story here in the Mile High City for at least a month or two. So, you know, I joked a few months ago, well, the acquisition of a lot of defunct tracks, which have, you know, assets, they have property, they have all the stuff that you would need to build data centers or data, which, whether you say tomato, say tomato, who knows? The only person who certainly knows is probably Mr. Darryl Cottrell, but Yeah, well, I guess we'll just have to wait and see. NASCAR, a lot of interesting races over the past few weeks. Denny Hamlin finally at the top of the points. You know, he has run really strong lately. And there was a lot of people, me being one of them, that thought maybe he had peaked too soon. Well, it is now Hamlin, Reddick, Blaney, Gibbs. Todd Gibbs has been on fire lately. He got that win earlier in the season, and that was super cool to see. But the guy's been in every race. Chase Elliott fighting his way back in. Kyle Larson, who will not run the Indy 500 next year. I'll get into that. Chris Buescher, Chase Briscoe, Hurricane Carson Hocevar, and Christopher Bell. Christopher Bell has been like the Susan Lucci of NASCAR lately, finishing second a couple times. And looked like he had enough. Certainly, it seemed like, a week ago, excuse me. This is what happened. I come back to Mile High City and I get this scratchy voice and the allergies. Man, good to be home, but shoot, somebody throw me a Zantac, or not a Zantac, a Zyrtec or something. But, just joking. No, this is a drug-free program. But Christopher Bell looks like, certainly looked like he had enough to run down Chase Briscoe, like he did a few weeks ago, I believe, chasing down Denny Hamlin, but just not quite enough. And very frustrated, and I get it. He has been, a few years ago when he really came into the sport, he was going to be the next big thing. And he is a big thing. But they just can't seem to close out races. I think he ran out of tires, and I think a lot of people agreed with me that I was watching the race with. You know, sometimes it takes 11 or 12 tenths to get caught up the leader, and you just use up your stuff. You being one of them. Especially when it's hot. And it's been hot and it's been humid. So you get a little fatigued. Tires, they get fatigued too. Yeah, what can I say? It is Race Central on the radio. It is a Fast Friday. Good to be back in the Mile High City and back with all of you. Follow us at racecentral.live, our streaming website where you get the podcast, the video cast, the radio show, the TV show. Good to be home. I was going to talk a little World Cup, but yeah, USA kind of bowed out. Certainly didn't have the game they expected, but good news is we got four more years. Kind of like the Rockies. Oh, we'll be better next year. We hope. It is Race Central, the radio. It's 8 minutes after the hour. I am Motorsports Insider Kurt Hansen. Great to be back with you here on the Blowtorch for Motorsports. 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I'm the insider. Good to be back. We're back after this.
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0: Jazz Happy Hour, or as close as we can get to it. Welcome back to all of you and to me. Good to be back in the Mile High City. A couple of weeks off. Kind of, you know, doing our thing that we do almost every Friday here on the Blowtorch for Motorsports. I am Motorsports Insider Kurt Hansen, your maitre d' of motorsports conversation. And we got we have a couple open segments in the show. So if you want to jump in and comment on anything that I may have missed at 303-844-3776, that's a 303-844-3776 on the Race Central hotline. The Atlanta Motor Speedway, this is a track that, you know, a lot of people think that maybe Daytona's the fastest track or someplace else. But it's actually Atlanta. Atlanta is the fastest track they run on. And after the hurricanes of a few years ago, and the same thing happened in Daytona too, and they had to rebuild basically from the concrete up Atlanta Motor Speedway. And when they reshaped the grandstands and such, it ended up actually protecting the corners much better against the wind, but now you get crosswinds on the straightaways. Much that happens at the Indianapolis Motor Speedway too. That you can come off the corner and all of a sudden catch a 10-mile-an-hour gust that comes through the grandstands that Kyle Kirkwood made so famous a couple of years ago when he launched a right front tire way up in the air and it came down right between the grandstands and smooshed some lady's brand new car, which Indianapolis Motor Speedway replaced. They made a big deal out of the press. That's cool. I get it. But it separates the men from the boys. And I'm going to go back a couple weeks, couple steps forward. Sonoma, one of my home tracks, that and Laguna Seca in Monterey, which now is WeatherTech Raceway Laguna Seca. Okay. And Sonoma used to be Sears Point. Then it became Infineon. And now I think it just go by Race Sonoma. But Shane Van Ginsbergen kind of, did Shane things at Sonoma, which he was expected to. I think a lot of people thought that Connor Zilich would run stronger. He ended up finishing 17th. Ryan Preece did a great job finishing 8th. Michael McDowell, who's a very good road racer, battled, and he actually led early, as well as Chris Buescher. But Bowman the Showman, 10th. I think there's pretty much no doubt that Alex Bowman is driving for his seat next year. I think, there's a lot of rumor, a lot of speculation. The silly season is in full swing. Not so much in NASCAR yet. But IndyCar is on fire, and as I meander my way into the program, we'll get there. Ryan Blaney quietly has been having a very good season. Christopher Bell, the aforementioned Christopher Bell, was 5th at Sonoma. Chase Briscoe, who won a week ago, was 2nd at Sonoma. I think showing a lot of people that this guy, he was very deserving of the 19 car when Martin Truex Jr. stepped aside a few years ago. And he's kind of been up and down, up and down, up and down, up and down. But I think he's really finding his sea legs. At least I hope so. Because I like him. I like interviewing him. He's a super nice guy. And Shane was not good early at Sonoma. But then kind of did what Shane does. Because it's just the guy's a phenomenal road racer. And there's just no way. I mean, bringing back. Harken back to the day when A.J. Allmendinger was the big road course ringer. And then Marcus Ambrose came over, also from Aussie V8 Supercars, much like a fellow who races in the IndyCar series, Scotty McLaughlin, who came from the Penske Aussie V8 Supercar team and is still... My jury's still out on the guy. The guy is, he's quick. There's no doubt about that. but he makes mistakes. I mean, all race car drivers make mistakes. There's no doubt about that. It's just the way it is. But he seems to make critical mistakes. I mean, how about not even finishing the parade lap at the Indy 500 2 years ago? That was odd, or is, I would say, very below average. Certainly a youngster that has been a guy to watch is Corey Heim after he gets that great drive in San Diego. That was a hell of a show. And he continues to do Corey Heim things. He was ninth last week. And I don't have yet when they qualify at Atlanta. But Atlanta's a whole new deal, man. That place is push your foot through the firewall and hang on. Well, maybe not so much. But, yeah, it should be a hell of a race this weekend. I'm looking for it. I mean, the last five or six races in NASCAR, IndyCar, IMSA, NHRA have been unbelievably, just really, really exciting racing. Besides the IHRA news, I'm not really going to touch on that much more. Maybe when our NHRA insider Elon Werner comes on at the bottom of the hour, I'm not sure if Elon will go too much into that because he's respected and gets tidbits that he passes on this program because he plays it same way I do. People tell me things and you just, you know, okay, that's not to be regurgitated or for public knowledge, and that's okay. NHRA is off. Speaking of the National Hot Rod Association, the 17th and 19th. Begin to reset a little bit because I've been gone. Matty Gordon, big time win. Everybody knew it was going to come, and it was going to come real soon. Just nobody knew how many O's there'd be in soon. But, Maddie's the real deal. She is definitely the real deal. And Ron Capps, much like the TSR guys, Tony Stewart Racing, maybe a month or so ago, they doubled up. Hagen won in Funny Car, and Leah won in Top Fuel. The Capps effort, double it up. Ron Capps won in Funny Car. Now you're a Funny Car points leader. Matty Gordon gets the win. And kind of an interesting... I've known Ron a long time. And he did an interview at the Top End that went on for quite some time. And Capps is a very animated... Mr. You know, smile. People used to call him Dreamy Ron Capps. He just kind of has that thing. He talked a lot about money and how that double victory was going to help so much because, quote unquote, kind of reading between the lines, just trying to keep the lights on, which, much like John Force was a few years ago when he knew that Ford was going away and did not have a new manufacturer. And he was here at Bandimer Speedway. And he's always been a great salesman, but he was selling like a felon. And then he got the Chevy deal. I think he loved shoving it up the hoo-ha Ford and the Blue Def. I mean, you know, Force is Force. But Capps is very friendly with John Force. Also with... the late Don Schumacher. I'd like to go more into the story, but I know we've got to take a break. But Elon Werner's coming up next. We'll talk NHRA, and we'll talk maybe a little bit of IHRA, and then maybe coming out of that segment, I'll wrap up my thoughts on the Capps soliloquy because it was kind of surprising. And he gave kudos to a lot of big names that helped him get his team going. And it reminds me of a story that Tony Pedregon told me after he won, I believe it was the 2003 championship in Funny Car when he was with John Force, and he went out and started his own team. And I'll get to that story not next segment, but after Elon comes on, and I'll get to those stories. And a little bit more information about the potential return of the Denver Grand Prix. I think you'll like that. I know you'll like that. And some Formula One rumors that are kooky. So all that and a whole lot more to get to. It is Race Central on the radio. Good to be back with you here in the Mile High City. Watch Race Central TV anywhere you can hear my voice in North America. Also, just recently launched on NBC Sports Bay Area, which is actually all of Northern California, Oregon, Washington, blah, blah, blah, blah, blah. Just go to their website. And also on True TV Plus, on Roku, which is a whole bunch of places. And we've got another network we're going to be announcing here real soon. So we continue to roll on, and longest running motorsports radio and television show in the country. And maybe your phone calls too at 303-844-3776. Not this segment, but maybe thereafter. It is Race Central on the radio. I'm Motorsports Insider Kurt Hansen. Great to be back with you here on the Blowtorch.
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0: About 30 minutes after the hour. Wow. From Smooth Rock, the segment before, for our rejoin to headbanging music. Well, I guess it's appropriate for our next guest, the omnipresent Mr. Elon Werner, who is our NHRA insider and always a great guest from drag racing, BrackBonanza.com. But Elon, I'm going to start off not with the NHRA, which I think you know where I'm going to go with this. Are you there? Hello, Elon.
7: Kurt, how are you doing, my friend?
0: I'm good.
7: You
0: okay? Yeah. So,
7: thanks for having me on.
0: Oh, as always. So I'm not going to start with NHRA stuff. I'm going to do a minute. What the hell is going on at the IHRA?
7: Oh man. Let me tell you. This last 48 hours has been just rumor mill central.
0: Yep.
7: And I basically, I don't know all the ins and outs other than they are hitting the reset button and basically shutting down the Nitro Series. And basically they're claiming there's going to be a grassroots bracket racing series for the rest of the season. But it is, it's just really kind of sad to see. You know, you want to see competition is good, but just the way from the jump, the way they were throwing money around, it never seems sustainable.
0: Yeah.
7: You know, you want racers to make money. You want them to have a great racing environment, but they just weren't drawing spectators. They weren't getting sponsors. And you can have all the money in the world, but eventually you kind of got to make some money.
0: Yeah. I've heard it. I don't know a lot about money, but yeah, making money is good.
7: Right. And, you know, I know that there were a lot of good people. The churn there was kind of ridiculous.
0: Yeah.
7: You know, they've had five presidents of the IHRA, I feel like, in the last 18 months.
0: Probably.
7: The NHRA is celebrating its 75th anniversary this year, and they've only had four presidents in 75 years.
0: Yeah.
7: So I think there was kind of at the very top, a leadership issue and a direction issue, and they were doing drag racing and drag boats and tractor pulls and stock car. They got a stock car series. So, you know, the one thing for all the warts that the NHRA has, which no one's perfect, they can run drag racing.
0: Yes, they can.
7: They've been doing it for 75 years. They put a schedule out. They run that schedule with the exception of a pandemic or torrential rain.
0: Yeah.
7: And they get everybody paid. And, you know, that's the whole deal. But it is, I really think that's a tribute to how Wally Park set the NHRA up and how people have been good stewards of it for the last 75 years.
0: I totally agree.
7: But,
0: I mean, when Woody Woodruff got unceremoniously dumped,
7: yeah.
0: I talked with Woody. I had him on the show right after he went to work for him. I saw him at PRI. Then I had a long conversation with him after the text from hell.
7: Yeah.
0: And
7: I've heard that that is Daryl's preferred way of letting people go is via text, which is just terrible.
0: Brilliant.
7: And speaking of Woody, you know, that was a tremendous hire for them.
0: Yes.
7: If you're really going to try to make the IGRA a successful venture, and that when they hired Woody, I got to be honest, I was like, okay, that's a great move for them. I think it will create, if they listen to him, a really good environment for the IGRA. But then as soon as he got dumped within a year, that's when I really knew this thing is just not going to work.
0: Yeah. Okay, let's get
7: Woody,
0: on. Let's
7: Woody
0: get,
7: is he's, yeah. a good guy, and if you don't respect what he's telling you, you're not going to find a better person to run, you know, to offer you insight and counsel on how to run your series.
0: Totally agree. Let's get on the matter hand. Matty Gordon, good for Matty, good for Caps. Oh. I was surprised, though, on the 6-7 minute soliloquy from Caps, because, you know, Caps, as you know better than I, very animated, very upbeat, always smiling. But, you know, the 6-7 minutes about got to thank all these people and thank God that this keeps the lights on for a little bit longer. I was like, wow.
7: Yeah, that was a very heartfelt Ron Caps. But I think, you know, in this environment with racing, with gas prices going up, flights going up, you know, it's expensive to do anything now. And particularly drag race. Nitromethane is going up, but to see the success of Matty Gordon, and I think that Norwalk race was probably one of the greatest races I've been to in my career. Of just
0: really?
7: All the winners from
0: yeah.
7: Caps winning and Matty winning, and then Doug Gordon wins, and then Sadie Glenn wins, the top dragster. She's a close friend of mine. Richard Gadsden, you know, winning. You know, just that whole race was just an electric feel from start to finish. And, it's not hyperbole to call Summit Motorsports Park America's racetrack. Bill Bader and his family run an amazing, amazing operation. And just seeing their success was really pretty spectacular. But Matty Gordon is the real deal. She, you know, can work on a car. She can drive a car. I thought her immediate top-end interview, you know, I told her, I told Caps, I go, do not let anyone come within 100 feet of Matty Gordon and try to offer any kind of coaching on how to talk to the media.
0: Yeah, no kidding.
7: Because she is so natural, the excitement level, just the true heartfelt honesty and appreciation towards Ron, which it cracks me up when she calls him Ronald. you know, it just really couldn't be happier for that team. And it is impressive that in 10 races, Ron Caps Motorsports got their first double up win.
0: Yeah, no kidding.
7: It took Force multiple seasons. It took Coletta over 5 seasons. So to see Ron get that success, I couldn't be happier for him, for Napa, for Carlisle, for everyone associated with that team. And he really, you know, what gets lost in the shuffle a little bit is how crazy that first round was for Matty. I mean, if Spencer Massey starts his car when he was told to, she doesn't win that first round. You know, Chuck Gross with her car chief fixed the air hose on the starting line. I happened to be standing right beside her car because Joe Morrison was racing that weekend, and he was going to do some PA work on the starting line. And we had a front row seat to probably one of the greatest starting line thrashes I've ever seen. And then Spencer waited. And then when they finally made him start his car, he did a longer than normal burnout to just give Maddie's team more time. So hats off to Spencer Massey for, you know, ultimate sportsmanship that basically set up Matty Gordon. And she didn't have an easy race day. I mean, she had to beat Tony Stewart and Sean Langdon and then Antron Brown in the final.
0: Yikes.
7: That's, that's a pretty impressive dance card to get your first win.
0: You know, and we're talking to Elon Werner, our NHRA insider, close friend, and you know, super PR, bon vivant man about town. You know, and I look at Richard Gadsden and Gage Herrera, and it's a Revzilla mission. Vanzenhein Suzuki reminds me a lot of the Vanzenhein Harley Davidson dominance of a decade or so ago, and now they're just doing it with the metric bikes and two new players. But looks like they haven't forgot how to do things over at Vanzenhein.
7: No, and I'll be honest, Gage and Richard have a healthy respect for each other, their teammates, but when the visors go down, it is all business. And, you know, that shows that, you know, they're red-lighting against each other, which is highly unusual for teammates. But that just shows how badly they want to win and how badly Gage wants to beat Richard. And Richard has been, so far, the wire-to-wire points leader in ProSlack Motorcycle. You know, Matt and Andrew Smith are coming on strong with their Matt Smith Racing program. And I think as the last are going to basically be a knife fight in a phone booth in ProStock Motorcycle.
0: Yeah. Tell us what's going on with Breckett Racing, Drag Racing, Breckett Racing, whatever it is. Drag Racing, Breckett Bonanza.com.
7: Drag Race Breckett Bonanza is going gangbusters. We had a great Norwalk race. 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And they're selling quite briskly. We're going to do some events, but that's another passion project of mine, is the 1,000 Round Win Club, and bringing it all back to Ron Capps. He's the next man up. At he's got about 960 round wins, so I don't think he'll get there this season, but for sure in 2027.
0: Oof, you learned from Mr. Force real good there, buddy. You got everybody's. So here's another thing. Much like Maryland, we're going to sea level, cool, dense air just over the hill in Sonoma there. I'm looking for more big numbers.
7: Yes. The Friday night of Sonoma is, to me, the best single round of qualifying we have all season. You're going to see record runs. I'm going to tell you right now, Sean Langan's 440 or 345 record run completely in jeopardy.
0: Yeah,
7: it would surprise me to see a funny car, you know, multiple funny cars go over 340 miles per hour. That track is just so great. Like, to sea level, when the sun goes down in Sonoma, the mile per hour shoot through the ceiling.
0: There you go. Elon, thanks for joining us. Our good friend Elon Werner here on Race Central on the radio. You know, we'll watch the IHRA story, but a lot of racing to be still done over the NHRA. Sonoma, one of my home tracks. I'm looking for big numbers again, just like Maryland. Have a great weekend, my friend. I look forward to talking to you real soon.
7: Excellent, Kurt. I really appreciate it. Thanks so much.
0: Oh, you got it right there. Elon Werner, Drag Racing Bracket Bonanza.com. So it's a mouthful, but it is Race Central and Race Central.live.
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48 minutes after the hour here on the Ray Central, the radio program on a Fast Friday, a funky weather Fast Friday. Good to catch up with my good friend Elon Werner. Little IHRA news there. As I say, where there's fire, there's smoke. I kind of got that backwards, but it works either way. On a beautiful day from the Ivory Tower here, Studio 1A, ESPN Studios. A lot to get to. 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If you're a regular, you also know I get to drive these really, really beautiful automobiles. I want to thank our good friends over at the Drive Shop. I've had the Grand Highlander before. This was a 2026. It was not 2026 I had. It was, I'm talking about years past. But the new Grand Highlander, I had the Platinum Hybrid Max. And this thing could sing a tune on a violin, let me tell you. Plenty of horsepower. It's the hybrid package, obviously. A 2.4-liter four-cylinder turbocharged engine. Six-speed automatic with paddle shifters, which is cool. 5,000-pound towing capacity. Beautiful, massive, big sunroof, moonroof. The 13-inch touchscreen in front of you. 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Super easy to get to. It's got the backup warning, lane departure warning, blind spot warning. I mean, all the things that you would expect a super premium vehicle to have. I would be willing to bet if you purchased this car in the Lexus category, Lexus being the big brother of Toyota, even though Toyota owns Lexus, this thing's probably $80,000. This one is $60,000. Everything is $60,000 these days. I would read off all the amenities, but it would take me all day. I can just tell you, I love driving it. I enjoyed very much my time with the machine. I got great fuel economy. EPA rates the thing, and I got much better than this. 26 city, 27 highway, and I did a lot better. Really impressive car. The Grand Highlander Platinum Hybrid Max. Grand Highlander, that's a winner. If you're looking for something in that category, I would very much suggest you go and drive one today. Okay, we got about 3 minutes left in this segment, and we're there 2 minutes. Oh boy. Okay, well, you know what, I'm not going to get to that. There it is.

0: Man, you just like to jack me up, but especially when I've been off a couple of weeks. This weekend, Quaker Shade 400 is at Echo Park Speedway. I just call it Atlanta Motor Speedway because I'm old school. IndyCar is off after two great weekends. We'll get to the IndyCar stuff right out of the top of the hour. This is a lot going on over there. Formula One, man, big surprise. When was the last time you remembered? I can never remember Max Verstappen being seventh in the championship. But there is some rumblings over there at McLaren, much like a lot of rumblings, and now, in fact, changes over on the IndyCar side. Lewis Hamilton, third in the championship with Ferrari. Got to win his 100th, this is 100th win in Formula One, I think, and first for Ferrari. Kimi Antonelli, George Russell. Kimi and George were teammates at Mercedes-Benz. Lewis Hamilton, Charles Leclerc, who won a week ago. And they're off until the 17th and 19th, going to the beautiful circuit at Spa through the rolling hills of Belgium. Wasn't Belgium playing soccer today? Or maybe it's the Netherlands. But a lot of news to get to. And your phone calls, too, if you like, at 303-844-3776. 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I'm Motorsports Insider Kurt Hansen, 56 after the hour. Time for a break at the top of the hour. We'll be back after this.
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12: Unbelievable! 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
0: Here we go, 4:01 in the afternoon. It is the second of our power. It is Race Central on the radio. I am Motorsports Insider Kurt Hansen, but you probably know that by now as we roll into the second hour power. Great hour number one. Breaking down or spreading bad rumors or whatever the heck you want to call it about the IHRA. All the topsy-turviness going on over there at the International Hot Rod Association. I talked to our good friend Elon Werner, DragRacingBracketBonanza.com, going on in the NHRA and a little bit about the IHRA. I don't want to throw stones. Seriously, don't. You know, rising tides raise all ships, and that's a good thing for drag racing. But I think old Wally Parks had a pretty good plan, and he put it into play, and, you know, it's working out pretty good. 75 years of the NHRA, and certainly when you look back at the history of the National Hot Rod Association, it's pretty much all there. We've got another young guest on the program, first-time guest, Dylan Wynefsky, who's a young man from Arizona, breaking into the funny car ranks. His first race will be Sonoma, and we'll talk to him in about a quarter after the hour. Young man that Elon's been helping build his career, and a very successful career it has been. So I'm looking forward to talking to Dylan. When I was talking, what was I talking about just before the break? It was the Ron Capps thing. Yeah, and Elon alluded to it for a moment. Yeah, it was just a different kind of Ron Capps. And he said Antron Brown helped him immensely. And we're talking about the older guard of the NHRA. John Force basically had a car that Ron wanted to buy for Matty. And John just said, I'll just hold it for you. You know, the world of drag racing, I mean, anything, retail. You know, you can sell it, get top dollar, you sell it. But it had a very, very good car for Maddie, obviously, as she won a week ago. And John just said, Ron, it's yours. And John and Ron go back a long way. Many times when you would see Caps win, John was one of the first at the big end to greet him, and vice versa. Anshon Brown. I mean, I can go on and on and on with the not just financial support, but the support with equipment and just all the things that need to go into owning a team. And I mentioned Tony Pedregon. Tony and I go back a long way. He's a good friend. And when he left John Force, I had him on my show on this station. And I said, Tony, what is the biggest shock that you've had being a team owner? He said, Kurt, it's going to sound stupid, but get the keys, turn the key, you know, open the shop up, the office, everything, and look around and go, I don't even have a desk. I don't have a phone. You know, a lot of things you take for granted when you run with a professional team and you're a paid driver. You know, all the infrastructure is there. And it kind of, and I joke with it with Tony about it all the time. So I don't even have a fax line. I mean, that's when people still use faxes. That was back in 2004. I don't even know what a fax machine looks like. I still got the, you got mail. No, not really. But it was a lot that goes into it. Watching the Furniture Row guys, when they switched from GM to Toyota, and the scrubbing and cleansing that they had to do at that shop. And I remember Joe Garoni telling me, you know, when Toyota, and I was there when they dropped the first car. He said, but when they come, you know, inspecting the shop, when everything starts to arrive, if they find one thing that says GM on it, they're going to go bananas. And I believe that. My bad, but 1 year at Phoenix, I was wearing on race day one of the white team shirts, and it had the GM logo on the back. Kind of spaced it out. And was in the media center, and one of the NASCAR PR people came up and said, are you trying to start a new rumor or something? I'm like, what? He goes, oh, he's a she, actually. She's, you have one of the General Motors, the bow tie, team shirts on. I'm like, oh, my God. She says, that's okay. Just went and got a big piece of black duct tape and stuck it over the sticker. Or they weren't stickers. They were beautifully embroidered into the. Barney did everything first class. All the way, all the time. For sure. I don't have enough time to go into my full IndyCar story. So I think what I will do is go back to Formula One, because I find what is interesting. I mean, the silly season has started big time over there. Will Max Verstappen stay loyal to Red Bull? I doubt it. I mean, he's very unhappy. We know that. The car it's just not good. I think they kind of got caught out with this new car, which is much smaller than the old car. Everything about it is different. I think it takes time to catch up. And in Formula One, much like any type of racing, you know, the old saying in stick and ball sports is, get behind early so you have plenty of time to catch up. Well, you won't catch up. Not in professional motorsports, and definitely not in the high technology series like IMSA prototypes, which are basically Formula One cars with bodies on them, and Formula One. IndyCar, you know, they try to make it spec series enough that you can't go bananas because they don't want you spending $1 billion, and they still find ways to do it. It was like the whole big thing with air guns a couple of years ago in NASCAR. You know, teams were building and designing and making their own air guns that turned at like 25,000 RPM. Because it put each lug nut on a second faster. And then they had to institute rules. And then they had to basically, they issue you your air guns at the racetrack. And if one of them breaks, you have to go back to NASCAR and say, please, can I have another air gun, sir? It's pretty tough to catch up. Very tough to catch up. But I don't know. Would he stay loyal? They better do a lot to keep Max. The other big story is Christian Horner. After the whole Red Bull, you know, pictures and comments, I won't go into more than that. I don't want to get myself terminated. But Christian Horner is definitely coming back. There's been rumors he's going to buy into a couple teams. Then he put together money with another investment group. But he says, I don't have much more than that. But he says, I will be back in Formula One. So, and that's coming right from the FIA boss. Because I'm sure they, you know, the FIA looks through all the principles. And they want to look at financial stability, which is a lot of it. You know, they don't want to have a team come and be gone. And it happened all the time in the 70s, even in the 80s. Teams would show up, run 3-4 races, and they're gone. It's a bad look for Formula One, especially now with, you know, the eyes of the world are on Formula One. I mean, TV numbers for NASCAR, for IMSA, Formula One, I said NASCAR, NHRA, I mean, they're all way up. They're all doing very well. And a lot of it is the streaming services, which they've now tied into. But when you have that many eyeballs and you're pushing for more races in more countries and, you know, so on and so forth, you can't have them. And you can't have bad actors either. And I'm not sure if Christian Horner was a bad actor. I mean, I don't know what was totally proven or not proven. It just, when it gets to be, you know, enough smoke around the fire, you just put water on everything. So, anyway, enough of my my rant. 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

0: for just a chance to win your heart. You could set the bar.
1: 19 minutes after the hour. That's an interesting rejoin. John's back there pushing the buttons. He just goes, I don't know. Man, oh, man. Especially for an intro for a young guy just doing Nitro funny cars and stuff. The next guest on the program, a young man, hails from Arizona. And Dylan Winevsky. I had to do a little practice on that so I don't butcher the last name, which I'm good at do. But Dylan, welcome to ESPN Radio. Thanks for joining us here on the Race Central and the radio program. And what is with Nitro Moose? I need to know about that.
2: So the name Nitro Moose came from back in 2019. Me and my dad were on a road trip. We were working on another full-time Big Show car. And we took a trip from Bristol, Tennessee to Norwalk, Ohio, and went through West Virginia and stopped at a town called Nitro. And there was an old Moose Lodge in Nitro, West Virginia. And it was Nitro Moose Lodge. And when I was younger, 13, 14, I was shorter and I was kind of a bigger, heavier set kid. So the name was really fitting for me and everything that I was doing. And from then on, the name just kind of stuck.
1: Well, okay, I'm going to go with that. I like it. It's always good to have a handle. It's a little bit different. So is your season premiere this year, is it at Sonoma in the Nitro Funny Car? Did I get that right?
2: Say that one more time.
1: Is are you debuting this year in the Funny Car at Sonoma? Is it your first time out?
2: No, my first time out at a national event was last April in Las Vegas. So this is my second year running the car.
1: Right, but your first time out for 2026 is at Sonoma?
2: No.
1: Oh.
2: This is our third time out.
1: Oh, so what do you think? How's it been going? Give yourself a rating on 1 to 10.
2: So far the year's probably been a solid 8.5, 9. Went out in Phoenix, qualified in Pomona. Didn't hurt anything, learned a lot, and we're gonna take everything we learned and go into Sonoma with some high hopes.
1: Wow. I mean, that says a lot. If you're qualifying in Funny Car, which is, there's nothing funny about driving those things, it's a real handful. But you've also done some fuel altered stuff, so you've got some experience in cars that could definitely be a handful.
2: Yes, I do have some experience in some cars like that. Yes.
1: Yeah. Wow. That's so. What's the difference between driving an open cockpit fuel altered car and a flopper?
2: Honestly, the biggest difference that I noticed was the sound. When they put the Funny Car body down, it just gets like dead quiet, dead quiet. Everything goes away, and it's just completely different than driving an open cockpit car.
1: Wow, I've never had anybody tell me that.
2: Yeah, it's just the tone change. It just changes dramatically.
1: So I've had drivers tell me that one of the things that kind of confuses the brain when they come from, you know, lower level tracks when they used to come to Bantam or Speedway here is a car just makes kind of a dead thud sound and just doesn't have the same note or tone. And I would think, because I've been a professional driver and I still do a lot of driving, that the tone and the engine tone and things like that tell you a lot about how things are performing. But when you can't really hear anything, it's just visor down and launch.
2: Yeah, it's just kind of like up there, we raced our old car up there, and yeah, the tone's completely different than somewhere down at 1500 feet as opposed to the 8 or 9,000 feet Denver's at, or it might be higher, I can't remember.
1: Well, so you've raced here before during Mile High Nationals weekend?
2: No, actually it was 2023 in August. It was one of their last Nitro races.
1: Got it. Yeah. Well, pretty special place, and we hope to have them come back. We'll have to just kind of wait and see. But so you worked with Terry Haddock for a while. So did that kind of get the juices flowing? Were they already flowing and that was just kind of an internship? Or where did the fire get lit?
2: So the fire got lit when we bought a chassis from John Forrest Race in 2022. And we were just going to build a nostalgia funny car with it. But talking with Johnny West and some other people, it just made, as funny as this is going to sound, it made more economical sense to build a Top Fuel or a Big Show funny car than it did to build a nostalgia funny car.
1: That doesn't surprise me, because a nostalgia car, everything's got to be custom made. At least with a funny car, you know, a lot of the parts are the parts.
2: That, and then when it comes to trying to get sponsors, more people are interested in the Big Show because there's more publicity, TV time. There's just so many more benefits when it comes to trying to get sponsors with running the Big Show than it does the nostalgia stuff.
1: Absolutely. I absolutely get it. So what would be a good weekend at Sonoma for you?
2: A good weekend's going to be qualifying, making first round, and learning some more and running some more career best numbers.
1: What, when you say learn some more, I mean, where do you think you are in that curve of really learning how to handle one of these things?
2: Personally, I think I'm doing a pretty good job. Each time you drive one, it throws another curveball at you. It'll never repeat as far as handling wise and do the same thing twice. It always does something a little different each time. So you just got to kind of be on your toes with it. But, and then again, with the learning, each time we go out, we learn, engine wise, clutch wise, we're still learning what the car likes and doesn't like. And, just little things here and there.
1: So I saw you raced at, Tucson. I've been to the track at Tucson there back in the day when they used to have the tests in the West for the NHRA early in the season. But, where's home for you in Arizona?
2: Home is El Mirage, Arizona.
1: And where is that?
2: It is over, it's south from Sun City and east from, south from Sun City and west from Buckeye.
1: Wow.
2: Northwest from Buckeye.
1: I was just in Wickenburg.
2: Yeah, we're about 45 minutes from there, 45 minutes to an hour.
1: I love it. Well, young man, have a great weekend at Sonoma. We'll be watching. And, best of luck in your continued growth and successes. And I hope you find the dough so you can make this a full-time deal, because I'm sure that's probably in the plan. But, we'll be watching. And good luck. Sonoma is one of my when it comes to road racing, Sonoma and Laguna Seca, obviously no drag racing in Laguna Seca, but for drag racing besides Fremont, which is no longer there, it was Sonoma. So have a good weekend. We'll all be watching. And good luck with your career.
2: Thank you very much. Thanks for having me.
1: All right, Dylan, there we go. It's 27 minutes after the hour. It is Race Central on the radio. And if you want to follow Dylan, it's DylanWinefsky.com, spelled the traditional way, to follow Dylan and learn more about what he's up to. 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I'm the Insider, 28 minutes after the hour. We're back after this.
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0: 33 minutes after the hour. It is it's a one-stop shop for all things motorsports. It is Race Central Radio. I am Motorsports Insider Kurt Hansen. Great to be with you. And what I can tell now is a rainy past Friday. Looking out over, well, it's not quite Vandermeer Speed. Well, it might be. That could be the Hogback up there. It looks more like Littleton, but it is definitely raining out there. Much like it does at this time of the year. But welcome back to the program. Thank you for letting me have a couple of weeks off. I needed it. But, a lot of stuff going on. Great to talk to Elon Werner. That young man is so here's part of the reason I had him on, because you probably have never heard of him. I never heard of him. But Robert Height, who is a multiple-time funny car champion, who is married to Audra Force, John's oldest daughter, who runs Force Racing. And Robert knows a little bit about guys that can drive funny cars. And Robert said, look out for this guy. And I like having young talent on. That's kind of fun. He's obviously learning. There's a lot to learn. And funny cars are a wicked biatch. Anybody that makes a very good living driving funny cars, ask Ron Capps, or Robert Height, or Matt Hagen, or any of the fellows out there, Alexis DeJoria. I'm working to get Alexis on the program. At this time of the year, timing is tough for our Women Horsepower segment. We just had Ida on the TV show, which is currently playing. You can watch Race Central TV on True TV Plus on their Roku channel, which is about, that's an awful lot of homes. I want to say 80 million U.S., 10 million Canadian. Yeah, right here in the Mile High City, I think it'd serve, it's in the millions of home. Roku's the number one platform for all this stuff, and we're on currently two Roku channels here in the Mile High, soon to be DirecTV and another, which we'll announce coming up here pretty soon. good stuff all abound for the old guy here. And those of you that enjoy my video segments on Spotify and LinkedIn and all the stuff, my Outlap segments, I appreciate you all very much. And on Facebook and all those wonderful places. And the Kurt Hansen Scott Soucy Show on Spotify or wherever you get your streaming content, and on racecentral.live. So here, to get to my IndyCar musings, 2 weeks ago at Road America, which is just an incredibly beautiful place, Elkhart Lake, Wisconsin. You got to feel bad for Marcus Armstrong of Meyer Shank Curb Aganium. He had this thing won. He was in his pocket until the motor decided to let go. Pretty disappointing. Graham Rahal, his kind of home track. Mid-Ohio is his home track, but Elkhart Lake is right there. Contact early. Not a good weekend for him. Here's where I get to the interesting point. So a few weeks ago, I said, you know, the Alex Palou show, was it gonna happen all over again? And it kind of looked that way. And then Christian Lundgaard and David Malukas and Will Power, Kiffin Simpson, all of a sudden. Alexander Rossi, all of a sudden. Scott McLaughlin, normal, 7th, 8th place. It's been interesting the last couple of weeks because I'm not saying the changing of the guard, but things feel different. And I don't know if the other teams have, technology speaking, caught up with Ganassi, because Ganassi can spend all they want, just like Penske. And those really are the two powerhouses. I don't include Andretti Global anymore, just because. I mean, Will had a good result at Elkhart. He was third. But they're all over the place. Mike Shank has become kind of a player. Obviously, Arrow McLaren. So McLaren, Penske, Ganassi, those are kind of the guys. I think that Rahal Lanigan, Letterman Lanigan, have had some good results. Dale Coyne is Dale Coyne, which is not a bad thing. Here's what I think. For a while, it was like Felix was the first to announce that he's not going back to Shank. He's been all over the map result-wise over the past couple of years, and he was making $7.5 million a year. So there was pressure on him to definitely step up his game because you're getting paid that much money and not real consistent. Flashes, but not real consistent. So he was the first announced that he's not going back to, his the place that he's probably had significant success at, which is Meyer Shank. People are wondering where he was going to go. Then all of a sudden, Scott Dixon not re-signing with Ganassi. That really shook things up because Scott Dixon is Scott Dixon. He's a multiple. I can't remember how many championships he's won. He's the winningest driver in IndyCar. I want to say 7 or 8 championships. He's done them all with Ganassi. It's almost like Chip Ganassi and Scott Dixon are synonymous. That really got things heated up because that started to kind of come out of the bag after Elkhart Lake. And then the big story when they got to Mid-Ohio was, is he going for sure to Arrow McLaren? And then it was confirmed. Here's what's interesting, is that Christian Lundgaard, who won and has been very good this season and is a youngster with tremendous talent, now has no ride for next year. I don't think that'll be for long, except, well, it depends if he can bring money. I don't know the ins and outs of his deal with Arrow McLaren. I doubt he's bringing money to Arrow McLaren. So he's a fully paid driver. Some of the spots that are open could certainly be at Ganassi now with Dixon leaving. And it's kind of ironic that maybe the old guard changes teams with the old guard goes to a new team, the young guard goes to an old team, taking his place, per se. Also, if he goes to Ganassi, how does that mix, or what does that do to Alex Palou? Some of these guys get pretty fussy when you start bringing in basically co-number ones. For years and years and years, there was a number one and a clear number two. Not so much now. So that kind of thing shakes things up. Also, what's that mean for Pato O'Ward? We definitely know one thing for sure, is that Nolan Siegel's G-O-N-E, the Bay Area, California kid. He's been unimpressive at best. I hate to say it. So I get the Nolan Siegel deal. I don't know. We still got a lot of racing left. And the next time out, they go to Nashville, which is a shame they had to ruin the street race by building a new football stadium. But that was the reasoning. I think there were other things behind that. Yeah, they are building a new stadium downtown, but I think that could have been navigated if Scott Borchetta, who is the owner of the Urban Company, I forget the name of it, who's also a Trans Am racer, by the way. But I think they could have kept the race downtown. I wish they had. So now we go back to Nashville Speedway, where Joseph Newgarden was last year's winner. And, oh, by the way, Good for Pato Ward. I need to say this at Mid-Ohio because I was starting to think that maybe Pato is going to end up on the side of a milk carton, but he's kind of been floating around there. But, you know, gets a good win. He needs to win a lot more, though. I don't know if the Pato Ward bandwagon is I mean, he certainly is very, very popular in Mexico, of course. And any Latin Americans here, of course, that's your guy you root for. But I'm not sure the Pato Ward bandwagon is at the fever pitch as it was a few years ago. He just needs to be more consistent. But I definitely think that with Dixon going there now, the heat will be on Pato Ward to show that he is the man. Because Dixon's been okay this year, not great. But I don't think he's forgot how to drive. I just don't think he's been getting the car that he needs. So, boy, that's going to put a lot of pressure on Pato. It's 44 minutes after the hour. Time for me to take a break. It is Race Central. Race Central on the radio. Race Central TV. 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

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I am host Kurt Hansen. Race Central TV available anywhere you can hear my voice in America and also in Canada, too. And, yeah, I mean, True TV Plus on their Roku channel all over Colorado and 80 million homes in the U.S., 10 million in Canada. And Comcast Denver. Forgetting somebody. Oh, NBC Sports Northern California. where it all began. Which actually covers most of the up the northern west coast. I started watching a Netflix movie last night, The Last Ship. It's about a plague, a virus. It is, man, I watched all of season number one last night and today. I'm going to get myself a pizza. I'm going to go home and it's good. I mean, every time you turn around and there's another twist to make you turn around. So this weekend,

turn left. Boys are going to turn left at Atlanta Motor Speedway, the fastest track on NASCAR, in NASCAR, on NASCAR, whatever the hell you want to say. NHRA is off. Formula One is off. I'm curious to see what's going to happen at McLaren in Formula One. I think Zach Brown likes to mix it up. As I said last segment, I think the guy that's going to feel the most pressure. Well, Rosenquist is going with Dixon to McLaren. Siegel's gone. Lundgaard's gone. Lundgaard I don't get. But I think in my years of being around the sport that Zach Brown, we started racing. He went on Jeopardy, and he won like $4,000, and he bought his first go-kart. I raced Atlantics with the guy. I never would have thought. I mean, I remember when he ran Atlantics, he had TWA sponsorship, and we're all like, how does he, what? Guy's pretty good. But I think he wants to win now. I think he's kind of in Bronco mode. You know, it's they've been okay, but they haven't been great. Pato is you know, been the bridesmaid at Indy a couple times. I think the pressure's on, but I guarantee you, Pato Award's going to feel probably the most pressure. I mean, think about it. If you're the starting pitcher, a good starting pitcher on a good team, and they bring in, you know, a multiple-time Cy Young Award winner, who's maybe getting a little older, but still has got it all. And Rosenquist, who just won the 500, who's been a little bit erratic. Now, remember, he drove for McLaren a few years ago, and they fired him. That's how he ended up at Meyer Shank. So I think Pato's going to feel the pressure. Somebody is going to poop the chute in that deal. Yeah. Somebody's going to succumb to the pressure. And I think that's what Zach wants. I think Zach wants it to be full boat, full pressure, training camp, you know, step it up or step it out. And I think that's what Zach wants. I think, you know, as the old saying goes, kind of corny, but diamonds are formed under pressure. And I think he wants to create the most pressure he can over there. We saw it last year in Formula One with Oscar and what's his name? God. It's amazing how fast the brain goes. You take a couple weeks off and the whole damn thing goes to poop. But I think he wants the pressure. He let the pressure kind of get, I think, to Lando at the end of last year. Lando himself admittedly has said, you know, sometimes I work my heart too much thing. Yeah. Excuse me. I show too much emotion. And I'm kind of a party boy. I think that Zach wanted to put that pressure on Lando, and he pooped. He pooped the chute. And Oscar Piastri wins the championship. I think that's kind of Max, and I think that Max could be behind, not Max, but Zach could be behind this Lando to Red Bull, Max to McLaren rumor. It's also been a Mercedes-Benz, but why the hell would he do that? Now, Kimi is phenomenal. And a young champion. George Russell, I don't know if you'll ever win a world championship with George Russell. Now, if you put Max Verstappen in that seat, they can win a championship for sure. But then what does that do to Kimi? Does Toto Wolff care? I don't think really any of these team principals, as they call them, care. They want to win. They want to win championships. That's the bottom line. So, on that note, I was going to talk more about Denver Grand Prix. You know what? I'll get to that. I don't think I'm here next week. The week after. There is some new things floating around out there. Maybe Facebook/Kurt Hansen. Maybe I'll post some of the rumors I've heard there. Or you can watch me on Spotify
or anywhere you get your social media stuff.

0: stuff, X, you know, LinkedIn. Our LinkedIn stuff has been killing it. Maybe one of my outlap segments, which I also post on my Facebook and stuff. So maybe I'll do an outlap early next week about some of the rumors about Denver and IndyCar coming back. I think that's going to be a good way to do it, because I'm not here next week. I'm excited to, God, I can't believe we're talking about kids going back to school. Yikes. We're in summer. Summer didn't even start. Well, kind of did. Kind of started. Right, whatever. If you're out there driving, drive safe, because it looks like it's raining if you're from the Ivory Tower. Have a great weekend. I'd like to say do something nice for somebody. And follow me on all my social media channels and all the other stuff that we do at RaceCentral.live. 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It's about time for me to say goodbye. Drive safe. Looks like it's raining. Do something nice for somebody. And as I can say, angels fly because they take themselves lightly. And we'll see you in 2 weeks.
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2: I'm in my late 60s. My husband died a few years ago. He did all of our taxes. I sold a piece of property last year, and I forgot to claim the proceeds of the sale. Next thing I know, I got a letter from the IRS telling me that I owe over $50,000. Now I have a huge tax problem. I don't have that kind of money. I wish I knew who to call.
3: If you sold property in the last calendar year or didn't...
4: of one LeBron James, and we are still sitting here waiting, where will he play next year? We've done this before. We saw him go from Cleveland to Miami, back to Cleveland, to LA, and now leaving LA for his next destination. And during the NBA playoffs this year, we had the debate, who's the face of the league? Could it be Victor Wembanyama? Could it even be Jalen Brunson, the champion finals MVP? I think it's pretty clear. The face of the NBA at 40 plus years old is still LeBron James. Everyone, me included, is refreshing Shams Charania's Twitter to find out, where is LeBron going? Everyone is waiting for the latest breaking news sounder here on ESPN Radio as to where LeBron James is going to play next year. All of that leads all of us to say this. He's still the face of the NBA. Coming up in 60 seconds. Wait, what? It's on hold?
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4: Shams Charania, senior NBA insider, reported on Thursday that the Clippers-Raptors trade for Kawhi Leonard is being held up. Why? Well, unbeknownst to me, Kawhi Leonard could actually be in trouble here. I know that there's alleged salary cap circumvention. I know that those people that he employed or was related to negotiated with the Clippers allegedly for a third-party endorsement deal, which was a no-show job. I knew all of that. You knew all of that. What I didn't know was that anyone other than the LA Clippers could suffer a penalty here. And now, based on the information coming out, it is the Toronto Raptors that would have to sign off on the acquisition of Kawhi Leonard and a penalty, maybe a suspension that comes with it. It's amazing how long this has gone on, and it is amazing to me that the NBA allowed the Clippers and Raptors to engage in conversation for a trade when the end result was not clear to either party. For the ESPN